0: chapter 4. So here the Bible says in verse 1, I charge thee therefore before God and the Lord Jesus Christ, who shall judge the quick and dead at his appearing in his kingdom. Preach the word, be instant in season, out of season, reprove, rebuke, exhort with all long suffering and doctrine. For the time will come when they will not endure sound doctrine, but after their own lust shall they heap to themselves teachers having itching ears. And they shall turn away their ears from the truth and shall be turned unto fables. But watch thou in all things, endure afflictions, do the work of an evangelist, make full proof of thy ministry. For I am now ready to be offered, and but in the time of my departure is at hand. I have fought a good fight. I have finished my course. I have kept the faith. Henceforth there is laid up for me a crown of righteousness, which the Lord, the righteous judge, shall give to me at that day. And not to me only, but unto all them also that love his appearing. Do thy diligence to come surely unto me, for Demas hath forsaken me, having loved this present world, and is departed unto Thessalonica, Crescens to Galatia, Titus unto Dalmatia. Only Luke is with me. Take Mark and bring him with thee, for he is profitable to me for the ministry. That's right. Dear Lord, I want to say thank you for being able to help us out. I pray you help us. Lord, we do need you. I want to say thank you for bringing us here together, having a safe work day, having a good work day, getting a lot of things done. I pray you just continue to help us out. Lord, just help us to get everything done for CAP meeting. And Lord, I just want to say thank you for that, being able to help us out through so many things. And Lord, I thank you for being able to give us the word of God in our lives and guiding us through so many things. And Lord, I just pray you help us. Lord, we need you. I just want to say thank you for everything. Please take care of us. Lord, Jesus, now pray. Amen. So again, to understand the word of God, that you need to be able to rightly divide the word of God. Amen. So in 2 Timothy chapter 2, verse 15, it says, study to show thyself, approve unto God, a workman that needeth to not be ashamed, rightly dividing the word of truth. Amen. So as well as I was learning through the word of God, that this verse has always been said. Amen. So every study we're going to be going over, this verse would always be popping up. Amen. So that we need to be able to rightly divide the word of truth. But the title of this message is going to be called A Faithful Servant to a Faithful God. Amen. So it's really amazing to see that here, Paul, he gives us a good image of what a faithful servant is and to a faithful God. Amen. So we know throughout the whole Bible that he is a faithful God. Amen. He's being faithful to so many people throughout the Word of God, from the Old Testament all the way to now. Amen. You see that God is really faithful to help us out through many things. Amen. So throughout the times of Bible study, this is really a chapter that stood out to me. Amen. So the reason why I say that, because really to see that Paul here, he's charging up young Timothy. Amen. So young Timothy here, he's basically learning. Amen. He's a young man, a man of God. He's learning. Amen. So 2 Timothy chapter 4, is Paul charging Timothy to be a faithful servant. Amen. So many times that Paul, in the Pauline epistle, he's telling his servants to continue to stay in it. Amen. So he's telling the reader, he's telling us that perilous times will come, sufferings will come in our lives, tough times will come, and when everything's all going to be against you, amen, so even your friends will be against you, the closest people will be against you, amen, so even Jesus Christ knew that as well, amen, so he already knew that one of his disciples was going to turn on him, amen, so the one that was really close to him, the people that slept beside him, the people that were eating with him, amen. So he knew who was going to be there for, who was going to turn on him. Jesus Christ already knew that. Amen. So Paul here, he knows so much things that the Lord told him, and he's basically giving it off to somebody else. Amen. So I'm pretty sure someone here might get called today. Someone might be getting called later on. Amen. There might be some young person in here. Amen. So I'm telling you today to stay faithful. Amen. So when I came here to this church, I was told to be faithful. Amen. So to be able to be faithful to the Lord. Amen. The reason why I say that, because you see that on some people's lives. Amen. You see that there's people that are faithful. You see that people are only faithful sometimes. There's people that are not faithful. Amen. So we are to be faithful to the Word of God. We are to be faithful to God, what He has for us. Amen. Because He's so faithful to us to forgive us for so many things, and that we don't do anything in return. Amen. So one day we would do something bad, we would look at something bad, And then we will ask the Lord to forgive us, and he forgives us right then and there. But then again, we turn on him. Amen. So we turn on him. We don't want to trust him. We don't want to put our faith in him. Amen. So we're the type of people, just like the children of Israel, we like to go back and forth. Amen. We like to follow God. We like to follow our flesh. We keep going back and forth. Amen. In the book of 2 Chronicles, that you see that there's so many of those, Second Chronicles, that you see so many of those kings back then that they kept going back and forth, meaning that they stood with the Lord and they went back into the world. They stood with the Lord and they just kept going back and forth. Amen. That's how Christians are today. Amen. You see that in the church, that people are, they don't want the Lord. Amen. So the only time they want the Lord is when they want something. Amen. So if you're here, that just means that you want something from the Lord. Amen. That we want help. Amen. So we're doing this, we're doing everything for the Lord because he's so faithful to us. Amen. So that's why Paul here was, he was so faithful to the Lord, because he knew what God had for him. Amen. So Paul has seen, or he has already seen everything that God has given him. Amen. So that's the reason why Paul always wanted to go back up to heaven. Amen. So Paul didn't want to be here. He wanted to be up in heaven. But at the same time, that he wanted to be here for the people, that he wanted to be able to be here to witness for the people. Amen. So that's what we need. We need the mentality to be able to be here for the people, to help the people. Amen. So we need to give the gospel, gospel of grace to the people, because they need it. Amen. They need Jesus Christ in their lives. Amen. So Timothy followed the man of God until the end. Amen. So Paul, a servant of God, a man who was faithful to the end here. Amen. So we read that over here on 2 Timothy chapter 4, or in verse 7. I have fought a good fight. I have finished my course. I have kept the faith. Amen. So this is basically Paul's last words here. Amen. So this whole chapter here. But he's saying that he has fought a good fight. He's finished his course and he kept the faith. Amen. So all the time from he got saved, from all the way to his death, that he was always there. Amen. So he was always there. He was always faithful. Amen. So that's the type of mentality that we need. Amen. So I know there's so many things. The world will be against us. Our friends will be against us. Maybe even a church member may be against us. But we still need to be able to stay in this fight. We need to be able to stay in what God has for us. Amen. So our God, Jesus Christ, he's on the right hand of the Father, was so faithful to Paul. Amen. So he's so faithful to us as well. Amen. So a lot of times Paul was struggling with things. Amen. So one of his problems was his eyesight. Amen. So he couldn't really see. Amen. So throughout the Pauline epistles, if you were to read it, that he had somebody there to write for him. Amen. So if he were to write something, it would be in big letters. Amen. So, but Paul, he was struggling with these problems. He had a thorn in his flesh. Amen. So he had so many things going on. Amen. So, but then again, the Lord was always, his grace was sufficient. Amen. So that's how we are supposed to live. Amen. So if something happened to us in our lives, if something small happened in our lives, like something happened to us physically or even mentally, that we're still supposed to be in the fight. Amen. So if you're blind, you have to be here. Amen. So if something happens to you, something small, that you still need to be here. Amen. So the Lord, because he's so faithful for us, amen. So going up to Mount Calvary, just think about that. He was so faithful no matter what, that all the beatings he has taken, all the things that he had did, that he has gone through for us, that he was always faithful to all the things that he did, all the things that was hurting him. He would have just turned back. He said, I don't want to do it for the people. He would have just went straight up in heaven because he was God already. Amen. He wouldn't have been here. He would have went all the way. Amen. But then again, he was so faithful. Amen. It's because of his faithfulness that he saved us. It's because of his faithfulness that we're here. It's because of his faithfulness that we have this word of God. Amen. That's the reason why that we have to be this faithful servant to this faithful God that we have. Amen. So amazing that we have a faithful God. Amen. It's always there for us. Amen. A faithful God that is always going to be there no matter what. Amen. A faithful God that will see us. A faithful God that will help us. A faithful God that will hear every prayer that we say to him. Every communication that we have with him. That he's always going to be there for us. Amen. So we have a faithful God that can just speak to us through the word of God. Amen. So it's really amazing that we have so much a God that is really so faithful to do so much for us, to bless us for the things that we don't need. for the things that he's just giving us so many things. Amen. So, but here in verse 1, saying that I charge thee therefore before God and the Lord Jesus Christ, who shall judge the quick and the dead at his appearing in his kingdom. Amen. So verse 1, Paul's just charging young Timothy here. See, here, telling him to preach the word, be instant in season, out of season. Amen. So there will be a time, a Christian, in a Christian's life, where the devil will the devil's going to knock at your door, and he's just going to be deceiving you through so many things. Amen. And then you're going to fall for it. Amen. The reason why I say you're going to fall for it, because the flesh is weak. Amen. The spirit is willing, but the flesh is so weak. Amen. So we need to be able to follow what God has for us. We can't be following what the devil has for us. Amen. I know the devil is really tricky in so many ways that he'll just draw us right in. Amen. So that's why we need God on our side. Amen. So there will be a time when you will be getting cold. There will be a time when you're going to be getting warm. Amen. There will be a time that you're not going to want the Lord. Amen. So when will you get hot again? Amen. So we can't just always depend on the next meeting. Amen. We need to depend on what God has for us. Amen. So we can't always just depend on a camp meeting. And we need to depend on what the Lord has. Amen. It's because of what God has, he'll be able to help us. Amen. So again, we need to depend on the Lord. We need to have faith in what God has for us. Amen. So no matter what Paul was going through in his life, in his ministries, sometimes he didn't eat, so he had to voluntarily fast. Sometimes he didn't have a place to stay, so he had to just... The reason why I say he didn't have a place to stay, because he had to continually work. This man here is beating himself down, meaning that he was wearing his body out. That during the days that he was able to help the people, to be able to help the church. Amen. So he was helping the saints. And then at night that he would go to work. Amen. So he was basically working at night to make his wage, to make his money. Amen. That's the only way that he would be able to support the church. Amen. This man, he was really beating himself down. Amen. You think about us, that we just get so tired out of nowhere. We just want to go home. We don't want to be here. We just leave early. Amen. So we need to be able to have the mentality that this faithful servant had. Amen. So even though Jesus Christ, he was a faithful servant to the end. Amen. So really amazing to see that there's many faithful servants in the Word of God. But here, Paul, Jesus Christ, the most faithful servant of all, to go up to Mount Calvary for us. That we need to be that servant. We need to be able to be that faithful servant. Amen. So we can't just stay in within ourselves and not want to be faithful. Amen. So there's a lot of us that are just being unfaithful at times. Amen. So there's a lot of us that doesn't want to stay in the Word of God. Amen. I'm here to encourage you to stay in the Word of God, because God needs you. Amen. How is God's work going to be done? Amen. So if you quit, then somebody might rise up. Amen. Somebody might get saved, and someone will going to take your place. Amen. So if you quit, that you're not going to be getting the blessings. Amen. So there's so many people that have been called through the ministry, and that they just run away. They run from the calling. Amen. So I'm here to say that I'm glad to say that God has called me, because I'm here. Amen. So I might be getting the blessings of that other person, but it's all because of the Lord. Amen. So it's because of people's wimpiness. It's because of people, they don't want to step up. It's because of people, they don't want to stay in the Word of God. Amen. So it's all because of the Lord helping me. I'm able to stand here before you. Amen. So it's all because of what the Lord has done for me. Amen. So it's not myself. If it was myself, I would have just left a long time ago. Amen. It was because of Jesus Christ helping me through so many things. Amen. So it's all because of him. It's not because of me. Amen. So I'm here to tell you that there is a time that you will get cold. There's a time that you will get warm. Amen. So there's a time you're going to get hot. Amen. So throughout your whole Christian life, it's just going to be going back and forth. You don't know that. Amen. So you might be at the mountaintop. You might be in the valley. You might be at the base of the mountain, ready to go up that mountain. Amen. So a lot of things are going to be happening in your life. Amen. So, but it's up to you to be a faithful servant to a faithful God. Amen. So are you ready to be that faithful servant to serve a living Savior, to be able to serve a faithful God? Amen. So are you up to the challenge to be able to be a faithful servant? Amen. So again, there will be a time that you will be able to be cold. There's going to be a time that you're just going to be knocked down. Amen. So are you going to get back up? Amen. So here, this man here, Paul, so many things that was happening to him, that he was thrown in prison, and that's basically he was there in prison, thrown in, cold, and that he still stood with the Lord. Amen. So the reason why I say that he stood with the Lord because he was just praising the Lord. He was singing praises. Amen. So over in that that prison over there. Amen. But verse 3, it says, "For the time will come when they will not endure sound doctrine, but after their own lust shall they heap to themselves teachers having itching ears." Amen. So there will be a time you will get cold. Amen. So again, you would just be a time where you can get cold. But here, it's going to be people don't want the faithfulness of God. Amen. So people don't want the faithfulness of God, but they want idols. They want idols who have ears. They want idols who have eyes but can't see. They want idols who have mouth but cannot speak. Amen. So this morning we were reading about the responsive reading, saying that reading about idols. Amen. They have eyes, they cannot see. They have mouths but cannot speak. They have ears but cannot hear. Amen. So we're serving those things today. Amen. So these idols that we have in our lives, these idols that we have in our homes, that we're basically serving them. Amen. So if you don't see that you're serving them, then you can see that where you're at. You can see that you're getting cold. Amen. You can see that you're putting the Lord aside. Amen. So, amen. So we cannot do that. Amen. So people are turning away from the one who loves them, the one who cherishes them, the one who gave up his life for you. Amen. So here Paul's just warning Timothy here that they're going to be turning from the truth. Amen. So when people are turning from the truth, they're turning to apostasy. You see that church members are turning to apostasy, meaning that they're leaving church. Amen. So I'm here to encourage you that you don't. That's not the way. Amen. So Jesus Christ is the way. He's the truth and the life. Amen. So if you're thinking about leaving church, then think about what the Lord has done for you. Remember that he gave his life for you to be here. Amen. He gave his life for you to be able to be here, to be that faithful servant, just like Paul here. Amen. So it may take a lot of sacrifices. It may take a lot of time of your time, but everything is worth it. Amen. So the reason why I say everything is worth it, because up in heaven, you're going to be building up your rewards. If you're following the Lord, if you're working for so many things that you're doing for God, that you're going to be able to have a lot of rewards up in heaven. You're going to have many crowns up in heaven. Amen. So if you continually to stay in the word of God, that you'll be able to help to just have so many things in your life after this. Amen. So you can see that we're slowly falling into apostasy. Amen. So this church, you can see that a lot of people are leaving. Amen. So for what? Amen. So they're leaving for the world. They don't want what God has for them. Amen. So people don't want the preaching no more. Amen. So you can hear that a long time ago, there's a lot of, I heard a lot of stories that there was a lot of people here. Amen. So you don't see that anymore. Amen. You don't see that this whole place is packed out on a regular Saturday, a Sunday night, or even a Sunday morning. Amen. So we need to be able to not fall for apostasy. Amen. So we need to be able to stay in the Word of God, to continue to see and to stay with what God has for us. Amen. So people don't want preaching anymore. Amen. So people don't want to hear the truth. Amen. They rather hear motivational speakers. Amen. So a lot of people, they want to just hear motivational speakers. They just want to have a good message in their life. They don't want sin being preached in their lives. Amen. So the reason why they say that, because they just want to have their lives. They just want to live their life anyhow. Amen. So I'm here to tell you that we can't be living like that. Amen. So we have sin in our lives deep down within us. Amen. There's sin in each and every one of us. Amen. The reason why I say that, because the Bible tells us that everyone is a sinner and that nobody is righteous, no, not one. Amen. So people are turning unto fables. They don't want truth no more. And then if they don't want truth no more, sin will grow. Amen. So sin will grow. It will grow into your family. It will grow in the church. And that sin will just continue to grow. Amen. And it will kill the church. It will kill your faith. He says to watch thou in all things. Amen. So then again, in 2 Timothy chapter 2, verse 3, here the Bible says, "Thou therefore endure hardness as a good soldier of Jesus Christ." Amen. So being a servant of Jesus Christ, you're going to be a soldier. Amen. So being a soldier of Jesus Christ, you're going to have to Jesus Christ is giving the commands. And we're going to be the ones to be able to fulfill those commands. Amen. So being a soldier of Jesus Christ, that we have so much on us. Amen. We see that we have a lot of work to do. You see that there's so many people out in this world. I'm not sure how many people are in this world today, but there's so many of them are lost, and they're being lost every second. Amen. So, and that's the reason why I say that we have this command to be able to fulfill for the Lord. Amen. Because his job's not done yet. Amen. So we need to be able to stay in the Word of God. To stay in the Word of God, we need to rightly divide the Word of Truth to understand everything fully. Amen. So if you don't have this rightly dividing the Word of Truth in your life, and then you're just going to be going anywhere in the Bible, try to apply it to yourself, try to live by it. And when you try to live according to that, and then you're not going to be living up to what God has for you completely. Amen. So verse 6, for I am now ready to be offered, and at the time of my departure is at hand. I have fought a good fight. I have finished my course. I have kept the faith. Amen. So Paul, here, is nearing the end of his life and speaks here. His time is coming. Amen. So what will be your last words when you die? Amen. What will be your last words when you're about to hit that old age where you won't remember anything? Amen. So what will be your last words? Amen. So here, this faithful man, his last words were, for I am not ready to be offered and the time of my departure is at hand. I have fought a good fight. I have finished my course. I have kept the faith. Will you be able to say that? Will you be able to say you have fought a good fight? Will you be able to say that you have finished your course? Will you be able to say that you have kept the faith? Amen. So many of us will probably just answer one of them. Probably just saying that I have fought a good fight. Amen. But you haven't finished your course. Amen. So we may even say that we have finished our course, but not God's course. Amen. So we may be just want to be finishing our own course. Amen. But I'm here to say that we're here to fulfill what the Lord has for us. We're here to fulfill what God wants for us to do. Amen. So we need to be able to just stick with what he gives us. Amen. We need to be able to stick with what the Word of God has for us. Amen. So Paul, again, this is his last words here. Amen. So when your time is almost up, what will you have done? Amen. Will you say these exact words here? Amen. But verse 8, henceforth there is laid up for me a crown of righteousness, which the Lord, the righteous judge, shall give to me at that day, and not to me only, but unto all them also that love is appearing. Amen. So love the appearing of a faithful God. Amen. So this faithful servant was always looking to this faithful God. Amen. So this faithful God is our God, Jesus Christ. Amen. So he'll be coming again, and will you be ready? Amen. So this man here, Paul, at his time, he was always ready. Amen. So just thinking about it, that he was always ready, and that Jesus Christ wasn't there yet, that he was still coming. He was thinking that he was still coming. Amen. So we need that mentality to remember that he's still coming. Amen. So in times like these, you can see that perilous times are happening. The Bible tells us perilous times will come. So many countries will go against each other. And you hear that there's so many wicked things happening in this world. Amen. You hear that the Bible says it's really matching up with what the Word of God has. And the Bible is just telling us to be careful. Amen. To just look up to Jesus Christ, because he's coming. Amen. He's coming again. He's coming to rapture us out. We're not going to be here no more. Amen. So, and when that happens, will you be ready to say, I have fought a good fight. I have finished my course. I have kept the faith. Will you be ready to say that? Will you be ready to hear what the Lord has for you? Will you be ready to see if your works have been burnt up? Will you be ready to see if your works have been tried? Amen. We need to be able to remember that, to love his appearing, because he's a faithful God. Amen. So every commandment he has given in the Word of God is true. Amen. Everything that he has been saying to the children of Israel in the Old Testament, that he actually fulfilled them. Amen. So you see that a lot of things were prophesied in the book of Isaiah that happened. Amen. So again, that we can see that the Lord is coming. Amen. So we need to remember that, to love his appearing. Amen. So verse 10. So here the Bible says, for demons have forsaken me, having loved this present world, and it is departed unto Thessalonica, Crescens unto Galatia, Titus unto Dalmatia. Only Luke is with me. Take Mark and bring him with thee, for he is profitable to me for the ministry. Amen. So Paul's ministry here, he had some servants following him. Amen. Some people that he was discipling, he was teaching these people, and that some of these people were actually following him. But at the end of their lives, toward the end of their lives, that they just went for the world. Amen. So will you be that person to follow God, and close to the end of your life, will you just depart from the truth? Amen. Will you fall into apostasy? Amen. So some of these people were his disciples. Some of them may have been his friends. Amen. So, but they loved this world, and they went for it. Amen. So will you be that person that, will you be a Demas? Will you be able to just love the things of this world? Amen. So if you're to love the things of this world, remember that everything in this world is basically just a material that you're not going to be taking up to heaven. Amen. So like money is not, you're not going to take money up into heaven. Amen. It's like vehicles. You're not going to take your vehicles up to heaven. Houses. Anything that you see around this world today, you're not going to be taking up to heaven. Amen. So, but we have Jesus Christ with us. Amen. He's going to be able to help us out through so many things, and that we need to be able to look unto his appearing and to be able to just continue to look unto him. Amen. So we can't be loving the materials of this world, and we need to be able to stay in this ministry. Amen. So Demas, a man that became a quitter, he quit on God. Amen. So Paul warns young Timothy, who left and who stayed in the ministry. Amen. So Paul here, he warns Timothy that there will be quitters in our life, in your life. Amen. So Paul, he already seen some quitters in his life, that he's seen so many people that were against him. Amen. So many people that didn't like the gospel of grace. Amen. They didn't like the death, burial, and resurrection. Amen. So the people, they didn't like that. So they wanted to go back into the Old Testament. They wanted to live according to the laws. Amen. So, but here, Paul is warning him that there will be quitters in his life. Amen. So just to hear that, to see that people are quitting on the Lord. Amen. So I'm here to warn you guys that you might become a quitter. Amen. I'm here to warn you that that people in your lives will become a quitter, that will quit on God. Amen. So here, I'm here to encourage you to not be a Demas. Amen. Try to be a Paul. Try to live according to the Lord. Amen. So I'm not telling you to preach, but I'm telling you to be a faithful servant. I'm telling you to be a faithful servant, like how Paul is just serving the Lord until the end of his life. Amen. So verse 16 of 2 Timothy chapter 4, verse 16. At my first answer, no man stood with me, but all men forsook me. I prayed to God that it may not be laid to their charge. Notwithstanding, the Lord stood with me and strengthened me, that by me the preaching might be fully known, and that all the Gentiles might hear, and I was delivered out of the mouth of the lion. Amen. So here he's saying that Paul gives Timothy some advice. Amen. He's saying that these people will forsake you, but it's okay. Amen. So some people will forsake you for loving God. Some people will forsake you for being able to be a servant of Jesus Christ, being a faithful servant of Jesus Christ, that people will forsake you, and that's okay. Amen. So our faithful God will not forsake you. He's saying that here. Amen. So he's saying that notwithstanding, the Lord stood with me and strengthened me. Amen. So your closest friend might forsake you, but then again, that's okay. Amen. The reason why I say that, because here, Paul, he was forsaken by many of his servants, many of his people that he had on his side, but they forsook him, that he had the Lord on his side. He remembered that the Lord is with me. The Lord is always there for me. Amen. So this is the mentality that this man of God had, this faithful servant had, that he always wanted God on his side, that this faithful God, he never forsook him. Amen. You can see that by Paul's his testimony here. He's saying that the Lord is always with me, that the Lord is always there to be faithful to me. The Lord is always there to help me out, to strengthen me at the times that I need help. Amen. So he's telling young Timothy here that he's so faithful that he was always going to be there for you. He's not going to forsake you no matter what. The Bible tells us that God will never forsake us. Amen. So he'll never leave thee nor forsake thee. Amen. So God is always going to be there for us no matter what. Amen. So this here is just like a message about be a faithful servant and to a faithful God. Amen. Remember that to be a faithful servant, you got to be willing to just give up everything to the Lord. Just being able to just live according to what God has. Amen. So not following the flesh. Amen. So if you follow the flesh, you'll be a Demas. You'll just forsake the man of God. You'll forsake what God has for you. You'll forsake what everything you have done. Amen. So when you forsake the Lord, when you follow your own flesh, when you start falling for apostasy, your rewards are all gone. Amen. So your rewards are no longer there. Amen. So when you go back to Christ, and that you have no rewards, that you're slowly going to build it back up. Amen. So remember that every time you're going to be messing around on the Lord, think about your rewards. What will you have up in heaven? Amen. So I know you will have a mansion. You will have so many things up in heaven already. But what will you have besides that? Amen. What will you have? What other rewards will you have in your life? Amen. So is everything just wood, hay, and stubble being burnt up? Or will it be precious stones? Will it be being tried through the furnace? Amen. So we just got to be able to think about these things. Remember that. We need to be faithful to serve a faithful God. Amen. So he's so faithful to help us out through so many things. Why not think about that? Amen. So why not think about the faithfulness that he has been to us? Amen. So, but other than that, let's pray. Dear Lord, I just want to say thank you for being so faithful to us, being a faithful servant to helping us through so many things. And Lord, I'd like to say thank you for being able to help us out, Lord, in times like these. We still need help, Lord. We still need your help to be able to guide us through so many ways. Lord, I pray you help me, Lord. Help us all, please. And Lord, please dismiss us now. Lord, if we have some more work to do, help us to get it done. And if we're heading home, please take us home safely. Lord, please dismiss us now, and please take care of us. I thank you, Lord. It's like a lot of the devil really tries to attack me. Like,
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Bene. Got a DA, y'all. KJV Navajo Radio. I didn't. It's the Navajo Kaya. So the Kai. Kudo. Gabazabahon. Benia Ecuador. I'm guessing this is KJV Navajo Radio. With Abeo Joko, say it toward Calvary Baptist Church, Aden Hanazilzi, a cocohanet Bahana Egijo, the in God, a yote, cocoon could not off kiss of by Hale. When I begin this morning, we're greeting you from KJV Navajo Radio and without any further ado, I want you to take your Bible this morning and turn to the book of Matthew, chapter 18. Matthew, will yagi say beats out the honey adonat ding gun at yinstrado. For where two or three are gathered together in my name, there am I in the midst of them. Oh, God, bizabi, I could say that this is probably the simplest form of the local church. Jesus Christ. For the next few minutes, we want to look at this about church service according to the word of God, Matthew be it though. Is kagi e shinkoda bach arahasha. It's a that is in spoldi hidi in God, yon te konzad anidia is kagi benache kont o desh as and so kodo. Asho the shikadi was spoldi hi. Ahawashin the nebbage. Hasihige koke da hat ego kon da isangi da trokon. Besuchane de lich nensch de jene be. 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Ala chehe de schnido se bodne in Jesus Christ. Njibin is da da hat edo in Jesus name. Amen. You notice the people of the assembly in here. Ahina is dako kweig belash lai hine kahagi bahint. We see the description of the assembly of which Christ is speaking. Ako naki the nost ego do dai tranost ego kweig. 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Narrated a chapter house, do council meeting, do last art eo de ne hine kaha. 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The only people that would assemble in the name of Christ would be believers. Dajo ot land eya kweig. 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He kwe Two Wells Baptist Church ho liyege. 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I want to say that the basic qualification of the spiritual blessing in the Word of God has to do with believers coming together, whether it be only two of you, or three, or four, or five, whatever.
But the character of the service is God meets with us, God in Kinesia, and not Daphne, yea, Nick is Jason Hot Nigo Joe Coco Yota, the Unicated Lisha Quasin, a cold I saw Sagi, those eyes, I saw Kai, Kaya, call a Nijit Bosh Kaya, Istahoka, the Yimiyaji Hoka, Kadla, nea, don't I can low a Hinaka, ni Nija, and not Dato. So we see the character of the service. Number two, notice the count of the service. Aquila will cut you. The next hour, the Zaya and H. Yahoshin, eh, Yat in God and Dolish. Laban is Ashin, eh, Yak God, Yanija, not that, that the neck on the quay and no, eh, God, up in no, eh, Anna Kitten or stained. Don't I at Hadden or stained, corner joke, Quag, church has a ge, quag, hina, ka, to e ya, oh, no, yod, e yada, a condo, the house out, oh, how you the nest, quishy, the milk of the sun that lay, what are they got now, this genina hallo? The door, God doesn't really, you know, expect you to have a large crowd, thousands of people, just so you can have church service. No, he'll come in the midst. Chat nele, Luke be get the Bahanaya, Luke be get the nele, Caiaphas, or ya, Jonita, I shall call Gashi by Yatis Tit, the Halahot in Lati Jesus, or Yagit as Sunday, Adot Aquitilla, Ajit, O Hot Abahon net. Though that Nadi Zada Halet, Ela to know his hotel Nende, Jesus, we yan. 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Cha a Jesus Christ in le Calvary da a de tins nasi bakaj bich ol kalo a do a de jit dendo yohut ilia. 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Ako, ban, so, case, you don't need a big auditorium. You don't need a big assembly area for the Lord to come. Fill it up, and I'll show up, don't need a. Anand na kind nost and got he need or got a joke. Ko ho got a sinta got a san a chin that they be sahin trago. Got bizahin a adult so the zin baby ja in loud. Ani got when hot or got to God is able. A hala a jayens God a ya. Do Kenyans in Halan Solado Nida, a Jaya ins in the Jay Halzi Chakwas and Eko, the Jaygi, you see garbage in Otahnat, Eko, it, ah, Nick God, eh, ya, Bethbehaz and Joko. I want to say that it's not so much the size of the assembly, but it's the condition of your heart, Jet Ege, when he blesses it. With his presence, it'll be because you're receiving him. Ndi lego nza chis nze o nza chin a shleto yide. Kudo ide skinta nigo yide shtato bikit ishtito no gaten chin a ito lisho ko. Even if it's just by yourself and your family. Ko benespan sin kis. So we see it doesn't take too much people for God to show up. I don't know, Kiguna, notice something else. The purpose of the assembly. Bini Yehulo, eh, ya, quag, not kidding us, eh, or that hot and us, that question, ya, not jahi, bini Yehulo, eh, God, and you need it, and not that. Bini Yehagito, eh, to meet in my name. This is ye. Bini Slaje, quag, you know, the reason why people assemble. Is because that they can come and meet around the person of the Lord Jesus. A kohaj in church and that nelosani hine kahundas katano. You don't go to church just to sew your blankets. You don't go to church just to play ball.
You go to church to meet with the Lord. The Bible says there the program and the purchase is to meet in my name. Christ should be the center of our worship. Jesus Christ, in my name, ne shiji bije e asahnat le ne aho gab zadi gi khaja aho gab zadi bijni khahot ai ta da e Jesus Christ but at a khala e baha ni shkwas ne the word of God honors Christ. The word of God exalts the Lord Jesus. I call Jesus Ebahatni. Jesus is a you see sta inito not isjeto not zito kehostos a kopenina gabza andel bibishipinache a hine kashekwasene. Don't go to church for the reasons that you think ought to be why you ought to go like don't go over there just to have a meal. Go over there to meet with the Lord. The word of God is to be front and center. Jesus Christ, the Savior, do ba haneta. In the bestahot it do ba chohit ahta. Ado kabza then the scripture yet do ba honeta. Okay, we have a lot of apostate church on the reservation. They don't preach Christ. They don't preach conviction of sin. They don't preach about the word of God. God bezaden bahoyos nahnahalo. 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They don't preach about the scripture, but what they do is they just criticize it. 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the emphasis ought to be on the Lord Jesus, ought to be on the scripture, it ought to be on sin exposure, yeah. 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
In my name, then last of all, I want to say, not only the people of the assembly we looked at, and the purpose of the assembly, but notice the promise for the assembly. For where two or three are gathered together in my name, there am I in the midst of them. That's the promise. There am I in the midst of them. Christ is everywhere, but this promise speaks of a special presence of the spiritual blessing. When you assemble together with other believers to worship, to honor, and to exalt the Lord Jesus, and if I be lifted up, I will draw all men unto me. In the church service, we have an opportunity to see men drawn to Christ. Yeah, Christ, but we see the rebuke in this promise, by the way. Next time you skip church, you need to read this verse and think about, the special presence of God, and yet you miss out on it. Since skipping this assembly, Christ bishop, you got greater interest in the secular things of the world. You know what's going to happen is, you're going to end up discouraging yourself. You dishonor Christ too. To Christ, He just doesn't come in the midst of us. He comes to bless us. He comes to work in the midst of us. He comes to answer our prayer. He comes to do many other things. Christ. Then we find that the reward is, there am I in the midst of them. Carnal minds don't appreciate the spiritual rewards of the Lord. You don't appreciate it. You know why that is? It's because you're missing out on the opportunity to get the blessings of God. God, yeah, you're not getting this across. You're going to miss out on a great reward one day. Jesus, not Zago. But if Satan, Chahun, he don't need ya, Craig, Gabza, be it Jesus Christ, Apehat Zia, great is your reward in heaven, he don't need. And I'm sorry, not all yes, he holo,
I yet bonson kisha cross and I wish it be greatly desiring to meet with the Lord. When he comes in the midst of Yoba, when he comes in the midst of us, Koka and Kinita and Natao church in the Kego church, I need to know. I don't got hit it, na. Unless somebody had to tie in the Yonadness. Ah, she wheat now to ski her Bahos Hojo, God, Bahojin Nisha Joko. I don't hand the Hundatan has neck up the eyes in her dinity side. Ah, Abarato Yego, Betzilo, Bena and Nishoko. I don't the nice staka, net it a hidika. I don't adent only no sesage, a chinny adjacent, adent, but spada hojo joko, adent he kaha cook and he quake, we are need to hai kushi, a chin, a chinny adjacent lay no sesage teenagers, dod ayat a 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Next time you think about that, you know, when you're missing church, the opportunity that you have, to meet with the Lord Jesus Christ, tola, bahojon da, amen. Bolni he shed la de bin be a kodon zadigi be a doe kodo, but in a hona where two or three are gathered together in my name, there am I in the midst of them. Nikidin niko adola sad njonos case in the lakodo benija hananin si da shabolni to stay in a haye. When the East side of JB been done, so you turn out at all this, so come be a card or what? Yeah, here's the reason, though, Hala, Niki Craig, by here, needs and all the door here, that ball me, Nazariot, and his family. I don't know, Dean Hanaho, Ben Naho, I don't know, Gabza, but Eta Huil, Niki, by here, his next dog, or The hand, the shnido, I don't nibe na hat nihle shabol nihi sa in nihle. We are pray these things in Jesus' name. Amen. Amen.

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Good morning. I want to go ahead and start this morning and greeting you all with the Lord Jesus Christ. This is Brother Calvin, and I want to give you something this morning from the Word of God. The Bible says over in 1 Samuel chapter 23, verse 16, "And Jonathan, Saul's son, arose and went to David into the wood and strengthened his hand in God." You know, King Saul right now is reigning in Israel. And one thing that he's occupied with is that he wants to find David, because he's very jealous of David, and he sought to kill him. But strangely enough, the very son of Saul, Jonathan, is the best friend David has, and Jonathan just, you know, takes up this opportunity to show some real noble qualities of his true friendship to David. But, you know, I just think about, you know, how in the day we live, you know, sometimes a father don't like someone, and then the son and the wife and the daughter also don't like that someone. But this certainly wasn't the case. The case was David being as much a target that the king wanted, you know, to deal with, and that was his target. His very own son, Jonathan, had other ideas. He befriended David, and this friendship was very special. And let me give you, four things that I think kind of stands out in this verse about true friendship. And first of all, notice Jonathan's character. Bible says Jonathan arose. In our verse, Saul's army was trying to hunt down David to kill him. And talk about, you know, people in leadership and government spend all money, effort, expense, so forth, just to go after somebody that's not really that important. Now, David said, you know, I'm less than a flea. I'm just nobody, and yet you come after me. And so Saul, you know, goes through a whole lot of expense and energy just to go after Jonathan. But, you know, Jonathan, because he was Saul's son, was in Saul's army. However, Jonathan arose above the efforts of Saul and the army, and he wanted no part in the wicked plan of his father. He didn't want no part in what Saul was trying to do in getting rid of David because of jealousy. You know, jealousy is something that the Bible speaks about as that fleshly nature likes to entertain. We have a lot of jealousy today in the ministry. We've got preachers don't like other preachers. We have Christians that don't like other Christians. And so for every reason, you know, jealousy just seems to be a part of their life. But in this case, Jonathan had character. You know, that means that he stood faithful through all around him that were evil. The whole army was out to try to bring down David, yet he had no part in that. He had character. You see, a true friend will always have good character. Matter of fact, a poor character of a person makes a poor friend. Got too many people today that are friends with the world. At the same time, Christians think that they're good friends, so they hook up with them. That's not a good friend. You know, you're trying to befriend somebody who don't have good character. You need to go back and look at that and say, wait a minute here, this ain't right. And like Jonathan, you know, make some right decisions. And I want to say a good character is really needed today. So first of all, Jonathan had good character. He had character. And then the second thing I want to say, the Bible says that he went to David into the wood. That means that Jonathan was consistent. We're talking about, you know, a man that just wants to stick with what is right and not change. David went to hiding in the forest from Saul, and
he was no longer the popular guy there in Israel because the king was after him. But you know what? When he was sought after, you know, I'm sure he brought back memories about how popular he was when he killed Goliath. But even though David's popularity has declined now and he becomes the, you know, the guy that is most wanted by the king, his friend, Jonathan, comes to meet David in the woods. That means Jonathan did not forsake him. He still was consistent in his friendship with David. Sometimes our friends get in trouble, and the first thing we see is you start fleeing from them. You don't want nothing to do with them. You don't want anything to be connected with you, with that person. But you know, Jonathan was loyal to David in good times as well as bad times. Now that's a true friend. When a friend sticks with you, even through the hard times and the bad times, true friendship is consistent. It doesn't forsake his friends. You know, it doesn't go off in time of trouble and says, you know, I'm your friend, but not this time. I'm going to have to get away from this. But I'll tell you, in time of troubles, when you really find out who your friends are, who are your true friends. In this case, David's in trouble. He's fleeing for his life, but Jonathan continues to stick with David, continues to support him, continues to be with him. I appreciate that by our friendship. Amen. A true friend will be consistent in his friendship. And then not only that, but I believe that a true friend will not only have good character and be consistent, but I believe that, like Jonathan, the Bible says there that he strengthened David's hand. He strengthened his hand. That's what the Bible says. That means he contributed to this friendship. It just wasn't a one-way friendship where David, you know, was friends with Jonathan. But Jonathan, in turn, contributed some things to this friendship. He strengthened David's hand. In other words, when David needed help, Jonathan was there to provide the help David needed. Well, when you got a friend and that man's a true friend, they're going to come and rise to the occasion to help you, you know, when you need help. And I appreciate that about some Bible-believing Christians. Good friendship, you know, is something that we like to see. Good friendship, but requires giving as well as receiving. Hey, folks, if you want to be a good friend, don't just get on the receiving end. Get on the giving end. Get involved in it. Contribute something to that friendship. Be valued at friendship. You know, if you don't have friends right now, maybe it's because you view friendship only as receiving it and not giving it. You're going to have to learn how to give your part, your area of your life that you can give to somebody else. You know, you heard of these parasites, you know. We've got a lot of parasites. And sometimes I apply that to people that don't give. They make poor friends, you know. It was a Wednesday night. We had an offering. We got hold of a man up in Coolidge, New Mexico, who had a cattle guard for sale for $300. And I told our church people, tonight be the night to give. Let's raise that $300. And you know, we raised $340. And I count those people as people that are my friends. They're members of my church. They are faithful members. They were there Wednesday night. Not only that, but they gave. And we were able to raise all that money right there. And thank God for that. You know, thank God for people that show true friendship by doing their part, by contributing to the cause. And I'll tell you, folks, we need church members like that. We need folks that'll, you know, just do their part. You know, nobody's expecting you to give all that you got, but we do appreciate what you do give as a means of true friendship. And thank God for people that are true friends. And in this case, David received some help from Jonathan, because he, you know, he was a true friend to David. Jonathan was. And then last of all, it says there, Jonathan strengthened his hand in God. That means he
He got there, you know, he encouraged David's faith. He encouraged him, you know, the best friends will help you in your spiritual life. What kind of friends do you have? We need friends today that will strengthen us, you know, as far as our Christian life is concerned. I mean, they come alongside us and then just encourage us and say, brother, keep at it. Stay at it. Don't back down. Don't quit. Don't give up. Man, I'm telling you, that's a real blessing when you have people that come and talk to you about being consecrated. Get close to the Lord. You know, the best friends will help you, you see, in your life. And but then there are always bad friends. Bad friends will lead you away from God, not to God. So you be careful about people that come around and only during those times when something good is happening or nothing really being tried in your life. And there's what we call fair weather friends. You don't need that. You need to choose your friends carefully and choose those that will help lead you closer to the Lord and also lead you spiritually in your life. You know, you need somebody that will come alongside and just help you in the good and in the bad times. And I'll tell you, they'll help you be strong in your faith. They'll help you to stand steadfast and unmovable, always abounding in the work of the Lord. So you see, if your faith is going to grow and you're going to be able to stand some things, you need some good friends to stick by you. I guess I can name some good friends. Yeah, I've had some good friends, not just necessarily around here in the res, you know, but also abroad, you know. I can name you some folks. Some of you know Brother Charles Andrews out in Birmingham, Alabama. He pastored at Gloryland Baptist Church for many, many years. And you know what? We've been friends for pretty close to 30 years now. I count him as a true friend. During those days when I was diagnosed with cancer and I had to go to the hospital and have surgery, he flew out of Birmingham to be with us there, be with me, and actually be with my wife and my kids there, supporting the family there in in Presbyterian Hospital while I was laid up there. And I'll tell you, I appreciate that very much. When trouble does come and people show up, you know, tell who your true friends are. I remember Brother Leland Jim showing up there. And I remember Brother Mark Wesley couldn't come, but he phoned in and called and talked to me, encouraged me. And Brother Chandler and, you know, and Brother Lake up there in Nova Scotia, you know, they just kind of told me how much they've been praying for me. And that's talking about how, you know, Jonathan went into the woods. You know, that means David was helpless and David got to the place where he sure needed help. And thank God, God's able to help us, you know. He'll help us in time of need. But you know what? It's always good to see the evidence of God's grace and God's mercy when it's exhibited or when it's shown through the brethren, through the men and women that you know. And I'll tell you, folks, those are true friends. And so just want to end today asking you, what kind of a friend are you? I'm sure all of us got friends, but Jonathan was a true friend to David. And you know what? He didn't back down. He didn't compromise. He didn't decide not to be with David just because the daddy, you know, put out a search warrant for David and said, man, I'm going to get him. Last thing I do, I'm going to put him down. But Jonathan was friends with David, so he didn't participate in that. He said, Dad, you're on your own in that. He's my friend. Thank God for, you know, believers that are friends, true friends that stick up for one another. I hope you're one of those. You know, this is a lesson for us on our character. What kind of character do we have? A character that cares for others? Are we consistent in our friendship with other people? Are we contributing to that friendship? And then I want to say, are you consecrated? Are you sold out on the fact that so-and-so is your best friend and you're not going to betray him? You're going to stand with them. No matter what comes their way, you're going to stick it out with them. So
I hope you learned that. And Father, we just ask your blessing today on this thought here, Lord God. We ask now that you'd help us in Jesus' name. Amen. Amen.

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1: All right, folks, we got a song here. It's going to be about the prodigal son. And it's a sad story about how this prodigal got away from his father. But the good news is he came back. And so I'm going to play it, but I'm going to play it in the key of F. It's got to be in the key of F. Feeling footloose and fancy free, a feather-brained fella faced his fond father, a formidable figure, to find a fast way to get his father to fork over the family finances. He then fled afar off from the farm to foreign fields and fretted his fortune, feasting fabulously and following fun and foolishness with his faithless friends. Then forlorn and for sure forsaken by fickle friends, since folly had finished his finances, he found a foreign fella who forced him to be a feed flinger to filthy fat swine in the farmyard. Finally he saith, "Phooey, my father's flunkies are fed more food than I find and fare far fancier." So, forsaking fate, friends, and folly, he forsooth fled that farm to find his fond, faithful father. And finding him, he saith, "Father, I have flunked. I have foolishly flung away my fabulous fortune and forfeited the family's favor. However," the fine, faithful father fell on his fuzzy neck with an affectionate kiss on his face and said, "Fit his filthy feet with the finest and find the best ring for his finger and fast. Fetch the fatted fatling and we shall feed and frolic frivolously till filled full. For the fine, fair son, though he foolishly followed the flesh and failed, did flee and forsake to come forward forcefully famished and is now free from his fetters, found and forgiven."

0: chapter 4, verse 17, please. 1 Corinthians chapter 4, verse 17. The Apostle Paul is writing to the church of Corinth. If you recall, the church of Corinth had very much troublesome issues going on. It was very divisive. They couldn't get their doctrine straight. They were very fleshly and carnal. It was a big mess going on in the church of Corinth. Paul, he argues, the reason why these Corinthians keep messing up is because part of it had to do with their pride. They think they knew all the doctrines. They think that they were spiritual, so that they didn't need to know the things they were supposed to do. And Paul had to tell them, he had to actually remind them, I've told you this before, but it's so sad that you have forgotten and you need to remember again. I have to remind you once more. Let's look at 1 Corinthians chapter 4 and we'll read verse 17. For this cause have I sent unto you Timotheus, who is my beloved son and faithful in the Lord, who shall bring you into remembrance of my ways which be in Christ, as I teach everywhere in every church. The Apostle Paul says that because that you have messed up and you have forgotten the things that I've told you on, if you apply these things that I've spoken to you a long time ago, you wouldn't have messed up. But because you constantly keep messing things up, I'm going to send to you Timotheus. He's the guy that I trust. He's the one who will be sure to tell you my ways of how I've instructed you, how I've told you how you should live your life for Jesus Christ the right way. And I've spoken this to everybody in every church out there. I want you to keep those things in mind. The problem with church members today, like the church of Corinth, is that we don't remember what we've been told. Now, you've heard an unlimited amount of sermons and teachings. We are truly spoiled, this church. God has been very good to us. Sure, we're in a very wicked liberal area, but we've also been one of the most fed areas, well-fed areas as well. God's been very good to us. We've heard so many different preachers, speakers, even our own men, which is a huge blessing, and our women who are teaching, women teaching the other women, and then the men preaching to the audience. We've been fed so much. I've been digging a lot to give you various topics, not just one. I don't park on one topic. I've given you a diversity of topics where you can enjoy, where you can grow in the Lord. We have truly been blessed, this church. But the problem is, with all this that we have in our hands, it doesn't do any ounce of good if you don't remember. If you don't remember, you can't apply it. Now, you might be the person who gets convicted from the preaching, and you want to apply it in your life and outwardly practice it. But here's the problem. You can't outwardly practice it, what you've heard, if you've forgotten. That's very important to understand. I guarantee every single person in this room, no matter who you are, including yours truly, that means then, have memory issues. We don't remember everything. I promise that much. Because we're weak in the flesh. If we remembered everything, our lives could dramatically change and we would not struggle with the same issues. We would better live for Jesus Christ spiritually. So I hope that this sermon will help you. And that's the problem facing churches, according to today's title, Members Can't Remember. Let's pray. Father God, I pray that you'll please help us to remember. We can't remember everything, but you can help us to remember the important things, the main things, things that we should apply in our lives. I pray that you'll fill within me the power of your Holy Spirit and the cleansing of your blood. May your hand of blessing fall on today's message. Lord, I'm just preaching the way you want me to preach. I don't know why, Lord. I always feel like that I can mess up. I don't speak very well. And people who know me from long ago know that. But I don't know how and why you used me this far. Will you do so again? Because all I'm trying to do is just pleasing you and helping these people live better for you. In Jesus' name we pray. Amen. The first point is causes help you to remember. Causes help you to remember. If we know the causes, then it will better help us to keep in mind the things that we're supposed to know. So there are causes that we should think about. Notice right here it says, for this cause, right? For this cause have I sent. So let's look at that. Let's explore the causes. In order to not mess up, you need to know the issues. You need to know the causes. Think about this. If some of you are struggling with the same temptations over and over and over again, I have a strong feeling that if you remembered all the tips that you've learned in conquering temptation, all the tips, I mean, the Word of God is filled with it, the preaching you've heard from it, other people has given you their testimonies, and you receive that fresh motivation. If you remembered all those tips in the middle of that sin and that temptation at that time, you would not fall prey into it. But the reason why you fall prey into it is you're going by your own might and strength to resist it, even though receiving fresh motivation to conquer the temptation. All you're going by is your own might and strength rather than, wait a minute, I learned this from the Word of God on how to overcome this temptation. I got to take steps to do it this way. That way I can get victory. Well, why don't you do that? Why didn't that pop in your mind? Because at the moment, our memory doesn't seem to work. It doesn't seem to come alive in our minds at that moment. If we realize the cause, see, realizing this cause, then we would force ourselves to, okay, it's time to remember some things. Think about it. People have a lot of issues that they go through in life, so then they seek counseling. They seek counseling from people the Lord sent into their lives, the pastors that the Lord has given to them. But the problem is, and one thing that I notice from my own life and from other people, is that when we hear the advice from counseling, we don't apply it. Usually people go there to dump their problems and their woes and for you to understand their feeling, hoping that you would say something that will make them feel good. Some kind of key solution. But the problem is, it's not a key solution if you don't even apply it. Right. Why? We've forgotten what we've heard from counseling. That we should actually apply into our lives so that we can get victory. Imagine if you followed every advice from the counseling. Do you think that you would be in a better position now? Think about that. If you remembered, or do you remember? Sometimes I know some preachers, when they do counseling, they'll give a paper and then do fill in the blank to make sure that the person remembered what they were told rather than just agreeing, yes, yes, you're right, that's good. See, that's a problem that we have. If we realize these causes, it would force us to start remembering, and then we can apply and practice them correctly. Think about the sermons that you've heard from so many different talented preachers. I guarantee you this. If we applied all those tips that we heard from all these preachers, we would be the holiest people ever. Yes. Because we got probably the greatest preachers. This is not to make them feel embarrassed, but praise the Lord, when you compare with typical preachers in the Bay Area nowadays, I mean, this is a high rank. You would think that you can conquer the world after that, that you can get victory in Jesus Christ. But why is it that we still go through the same issues we go through? That's good, Pastor. Our spiritual growth is still the same. It's because we didn't remember. We didn't write it down. We didn't remember the experience, the conviction, what they said that we can apply to our lives. Think about many times where we always worry and problems happen. And we always try to do something about the worry and fear. And the first tendency, the first reaction should be prayer before needlessly overdoing something and needlessly worrying about it. Shouldn't prayer be the first instant reaction? But we always forget. We always forget to pray first, and the instant reaction is, let me go by how my flesh feels. Let me do something about it. The flesh always has to do something about it. Imagine if we worked on our memory issues for this cause, the causes, then we can force ourselves to remember rather than going by the ways of the flesh needlessly. Needlessly. If we remembered all the blessings of the Lord, kept that in mind, no matter how miserable or bad your life is, you'd be the happiest person in the world. You can go through a trial, you can go through an affliction, but if you remember God's promise, His blessing, how He's taken care of you, then you would spend more time enjoying the blessing rather than wasting time focusing on one or a couple issues you're going through. Needlessly wasting time, all those precious blessings that you still have in your hands that you could have enjoyed, but you just don't keep them in mind. You don't remember them. Think about how many times God pulled you through. Answered prayer after prayer, provided miracle after miracle. Why doubt God now? Yeah. But the reason why we still have fearfulness and we go through worries and when we go through a new problem in life and we go, oh man, what am I going to do? Is because we don't remember how many times God pulled us through the fire. Imagine if we fix that issue. By that cause, it can cause us to remember. Think about how you can work on your humility. You know why people have a pride issue? They don't remember the mistakes that they did before. Right. That only they themselves were so stupid enough to commit.
1: Right.
0: That will work on your humility. Before you think very highly of yourself. Humility would be a big thing if you remember the mistakes that only you stupid you made.
1: Yeah.
0: And no one else. That will help you a lot in your humility. A lot of people, they get wrong thoughts about others. They get angry at people easily. They get critical and judgmental. The reason why is they don't remember the incorrect, the mistakes of their assumptions. They only thought about the correctness, the positions of their assumptions, which supports their wrong judgment. But if you were to remember more on the error and the mistake and how grievous and wrong your thoughts were, your wrong thoughts were, it would make you hold your tongue.
2: Yes.
0: You would say, you would tell yourself, before I open my big fat mouth and embarrass myself because I might have assumed wrongly right here, I better shut my mouth before I embarrass myself. If you thought about, see, remember the error of your thought, of your feeling, then you wouldn't be that critical, judgmental of others. Get angry at people easily. If you remember that first before you say something. Before you say something. Imagine if you remembered all the tasks that you're responsible for. And if there were people here who gave you tips, hey, in order for you to fulfill your task better, I know that you keep messing up here, but here's an advice, here's a suggestion. If we remembered all of them, then we wouldn't make a mistake in our duties and tasks. Why is it that we still slack behind? Why is it that we still mess up and fail? Why is it that we still make mistakes? That we don't seem to do a good enough job? We fail to take responsibility of the tasks we're given, especially if it's a task doing the work of the Lord that you don't want to mess up in. One thing in the job and the school place, but it's sad people take those secular things more seriously than the work of the Lord. Why is that? We don't remember. We don't remember the seriousness and the suggestions and the tips that were given that could help us act more responsibly in the work of the Lord. In taking care of our home, our children. Why do parents keep failing the kids? They forgot what they were told on how to raise them. Why do children fail their family and they always feel miserable? Because they forget their role in the home as well. When people forget their responsibility, their serious roles, you know how you end up like? A big fat mess called the Bay Area. Crime goes high, mess goes high, garbage goes high, and a dunghill just gets higher and higher in the streets of San Francisco.
1: Yep.
0: That's what you get.
1: Right.
0: Why? Because everyone neglects and forgets the seriousness and their part in responsibility. They're just wasting so much time on protecting a green blade of grass.
1: Yep, right.
0: More than their own role, their own home, their children, yes, and the people around them.
2: Yes.
0: Idiots at their finest, amen.
1: Amen.
0: That's what you get. You get this kind of Lulu world. Why? Because we Bible-believing Christians suffer the same mental issues as the liberals in the Bay Area.
1: Yes.
0: We don't take our role seriously. I strongly believe that. We're part... because I see it in my action. Because I lived in this culture so long, I notice how much I can lax, be more lax, and fail in my responsibility as well. We don't want to be infected by this environment, by this culture, this wickedness. It is affecting us, whether we consciously know it or not. But imagine if we remember how much of the problems would be resolved, right? For this cause. For this cause. What if Paul never wrote that phrase, for this cause? Imagine this. Look at that verse again, okay? If we were to look at that verse again in verse 17, I sent unto you Timotheus, who is my beloved son and faithful in the Lord, who shall bring you into remembrance of my ways which be in Christ, as I teach everywhere in every church. Why, if you hear that, then you're going to take it as, oh, Paul is going to send us Timothy to remind us of the ways of the Lord. If you drop that word, for this cause, if you were the Corinthians, you would think, oh, Paul's just sending Timothy to remind us of his ways where we can serve the Lord together. Normally, the people would react when the preacher comes here and says, I'm going to tell you some things of the Lord. I'm going to remind you the ways of God, how to serve him. You're going to take it like right now, sitting in your seat and saying, oh, he's going to tell us some things of the Lord that we should keep in mind, that we should remember, and this will be a blessing, and then I'm going to take something from the Lord and then use it for his glory. But there's nothing wrong with that. But what if I added, for this cause, I have to remind you about the ways of the Lord. I have to tell you to do this. What does that mean, for this cause? For this cause, meaning that you directly yourself, I'm talking to you, have this memory issue, which is why you keep struggling with the same temptation, which is why you struggle with the same worry and fear, which is why you struggle with the wrong thoughts and accusations, which is why you fail to apply the things in the counseling that could have helped you in your life, which is why you fail in your current duty and task and taking responsibility for it. If you thought of it that way, when I said, because you failed in that, because you specifically failed to remember that, that's why you need to hear what to remember, what to do to fix your problem. What do you think the conviction will do after that? Much better. Shouldn't we do it that way? Shouldn't we? Shouldn't we do that all the time in preaching? Rather than just thinking, this is a good sermon. This is something the Lord wants me to hear. No, no, something more direct than that. The Lord wants me to hear this because of this cause. Yes. Because I struggle with this issue. I am to blame for that. So, Gene, you better shut up and pay attention. And keep your ears open, especially. Wouldn't that be the case? I mean, look at James 1. If you don't have to believe me, let's look at Scripture. Keep your bookmark here and go to James 1. James chapter 1. If you think that, well, this is a sermon that I can just simply hear and get a blessing out of it. No, no, no, you're wrong. You're very, very much wrong. This is a sermon where you have to hear because there's something you must do about it. If you just come here to think, this is something that I just... this is a good sermon to hear. This is a good sermon to hear. You deceived yourself and wasted your time. You have to think about, this is a sermon that's directly aimed at me that I need to hear because there's something I must do about it to change my life. Yes. That's the thing. Shouldn't preaching be that way? What's the point of hearing the preaching if there's something that you don't have to do about it? But just here. Look at James chapter 1. That's what the Bible says. You don't have to believe me. James 1:22. The Bible says, but be ye what? Doers of the word and what? Not hearers only. Is that you today? You're only a hearer. Is that what you're doing right now? You're only a hearer? Or, no, I must hear so I can do something about it after the sermon's over. If you won't think like that, then fine. Then you just wasted your time. You deceived yourself. The verse continues in verse 22, deceiving your own selves. Look at 23. For if any be a hearer of the word and not a doer, he is like unto a man beholding his natural face in a glass. For he beholdeth himself and goeth his way and straightway, what? Forget it. forgetteth what manner of man he was. Pastor, I don't have a remembrance issue.
1: No, you do. You do. Because if you don't think that way, that this sermon applies to me, where I have a remembrance issue so that I can do something about it, if you refuse to think like that, then if you just hear the word and walk out of the room, you know what the Bible says? You do have a remembrance problem. Am I making any sense to you? You think you remember, but God says, no, you actually don't. That's why I said, guarantee 100%, all of us, including yours truly, has a remembrance issue.
2: Yes.
1: Let's use common sense. Why do we come to church every Sunday then, if we don't have remembrance issues? Well, let me open your eyes again. Why sometimes preachers have to preach out of the same passage if we don't have remembrance issues? I guarantee you this, James 1:22, be doers of the word, not hearers only, deceiving your own selves. I bet you I wasn't the only one that preached that. Somebody else preached out of it. I guarantee a couple preachers preached out of that passage. So why do I have to preach that again? Because you forgot. You have a remembrance issue. Why do we have to read the Bible daily? Like daily. You have a remembrance issue.
0: If you refuse to admit that first, as I resume the next points, it's a complete waste of time. You're not going to apply it. But if you say, listen, this is the most important point. Otherwise, you can just walk out of this room when I continue the rest of the preaching, because you're just wasting your time. Before I go to the next points, you must admit, you must believe, I have a remembrance issue.
2: Yes.
0: So whatever the pastor's going to say, I need to hear it so that I can do it and apply it. Otherwise, the rest of the sermon I'm going to say, you're going to tell yourself, well, that don't apply to me. I don't have to do that. Oh, I already know about that. Oh, I already did that. No, no, no, you didn't. And you need to hear it. And you need to say, I need to seriously apply this. Am I wasting my time right now as I preach to you the word of God? Can we close it here and I don't have to give you point 2, 3, and 4? Let's go back to 1 Corinthians 4 again. My second point is caring helps you to remember. Caring helps you to remember. In other words, if you really have people care about you, it's easier to remember them. When people make you feel like you've been cared for, it's easier to remember those people who cared for you. Look at this. The second part of the verse says, have I sent unto you Timotheus, who is my beloved son? Timotheus is the man who remembers the ways of Paul. Who remembers out of all the other people. And Paul had confidence that Timothy will tell you, because he remembers. You guys don't, but Timothy remembers. He'll tell you what you need to hear. And the reason why is because Timotheus is his beloved son, he calls him. He's his beloved son. Look at Ephesians 1. Ephesians 1. Out of everyone else, you know what Paul said about Timothy? He's my beloved son. He never called the Corinthians that way. He never called the Corinthians something very special where, hey, you're my beloved son. He never said that about them, but only for Timothy. Why is that? Because there's something special about Timothy. But I think Paul, to be honest, he does love everyone. All of his sheep are his beloved. So why would he make Timothy something very special here? What's the difference? Because if you look at Ephesians 1:6, to the praise of his glory, of the glory of his grace, wherein he hath made us, this is Paul speaking, accepted in where? A beloved. That includes the Corinthians. Every saved believer is that. As a matter of fact, 2 Corinthians 12, the Corinthians who are messing up, Paul calls them his beloved. He calls them dearly beloved. So then, if the Corinthians are beloved, why is it in 1 Corinthians 4, Paul makes a distinction? No, Timotheus is my beloved son. There's something more special about him. Why would Paul make that distinguishing? If everyone
1: is the beloved. Why would Paul particularly call Timotheus, he's my beloved son? But not you guys, but he's my beloved son. Paul, that's not really true, because you called the Corinthians your dearly beloved at 2 Corinthians 12. You said in Ephesians 1:6 that God put us in the beloved. But there's a clear difference. That's why. There's a clear difference of Timotheus being the beloved and the Corinthians being the beloved. Because look at Ephesians 1:6 again. We need to read that carefully. When you got saved in the Lord Jesus Christ, I don't care who you are. If you're a saved believer in Jesus Christ, you're in the beloved. We have to love you. We have to love you in the Lord, no matter how our flesh feels. But that's the key right there. Look at Ephesians 1:6. To the praise of the glory of his grace, wherein he hath what? Made us accepted in the beloved. There's a distinction with being made to love and being naturally loved. Can I repeat that again? There's a clear difference with being made to love and being naturally loved. What do I mean by that? You know, no matter how wicked your sin is, according to Ephesians 1:6, you're still beloved of God. No matter how many times you grieve the Holy Spirit, see? No matter how much you make God upset at you, you're still loved by God, because Amen. You're made in the beloved.
2: Amen.
1: That's why we have to love you.
2: Yeah.
1: Amen. Praise Amen. The Lord. Woo. That's a great thing. I know that there are some people you just go, but you have to love them. But see, that's also a negative thing, not just a positive. We have to. See that?
3: Yeah.
1: Have to love you. Why is it that we have to? Why can't we just naturally love you?
3: That's good, Master.
1: That's what Timotheus was different from the Corinthians. Corinthians were made to be loved. So much made to love that Paul even said, I'll be spent for you, even if you don't spend yourselves for me.
3: Right.
1: Let me ask you this, church. When the brother and sister in Christ says, I love you in the Lord, is it because they have to? Are they making themselves love you in the Lord? Trying to ignore the things that you make them uncomfortable on. Trying to ignore your weaknesses and deficiencies. And they have to see through the lens of Jesus Christ and make themselves love you. Why does it have to be that way? Why can't they just naturally love you? See, that's a clear difference. The clear difference is, think about this. If you're a person that's naturally loved, let's say, for example, by a parent or by a pastor, why is it that the parent or the pastor just naturally more easily loves you, or you're their favorite child or favorite member? There's a reason. It was easier to love you. Why was Timothy more easily loved? He remembered. He was faithful. He did his job right. I guarantee you this. For a person to be naturally loved by someone is because they remember what pleases them.
3: Right.
1: They always keep in mind. They never forget. They don't always go, oh, I'm sorry, or I forgot, or, well, you have to understand my issue, what I'm going through, so will you excuse me? They don't do that. To be naturally loved by a person is completely forgetting about themselves and completely remembering about that other person, what they can do to make that other person happy. Do you want God to be happy with you? Do you want God to be pleased with you? Can He naturally, easily love you? Are you His special favorite, His pick, His choice, His beloved? Jesus Christ fulfilled that. This is my beloved Son, in whom I am well pleased. Can you even reach a threshold of that, a little bit of that one? If you concentrate in being beloved by God, if you concentrate in being beloved by others, I guarantee you this, you're not going to forget the things that could help you in your relationship with others, in your relationship with the Lord.
3: Right.
1: The reason why your walk with God is always struggling, your spiritual walk is up and down, up and down, is because you don't make yourself naturally loved by others. You don't concentrate on that.
2: Right.
1: You don't do things where people and God naturally love you. Instead, they have to make it. They have to make it. They have to make it. Think about it. A person who's going to be picked by God for a big task has to be something the Lord easily loves, easily trusts, knows that the person will always keep in mind what he told them to do, and they will do it. See, remembering and being beloved goes hand in hand together. You can't be beloved if you don't remember what will please the person, what will please God. That's why you have to look at yourself. Why are you a forgetful type? Why do you think your marriage life is struggling? Why do you think your relationship with fellow brethren is struggling? Why do you think your walk with God is struggling? I'll tell you why. It's why are you always so forgetful? I'll tell you why. You're not beloved. You're not beloved easily. But if you focus on that, concentrate, put your all into that, in being naturally loved by the person, you will remember everything and do it right. The next point is, and faithful in the Lord, verse 17. Notice 1 Corinthians 4:17, it says, and faithful in the Lord. So Timotheus is the guy who would remember things, what Paul told him to do, because he was faithful in his task. Faithful means consistent. It means to never skip. Not lag behind on anything. Just always right there, faithfully committed. But the Corinthians were not. Isn't it common sense? This is a no-brainer, okay? This is not some deep doctrine, all right? This is as basic as it can get, okay? Common sense. If you faithfully do something, like reading your Bible, how can you forget reading your Bible? If you faithfully pray and pray and pray before a trial, before an issue, how can you forget praying? If you faithfully go out soul winning, telling others how to get saved, how can you forget soul winning? If you faithfully minister to others' needs, prioritize them above yourself, then how can you forget loving the brethren after that? If you always faithfully commit to do something, it's common sense you're not going to forget it. Why? Because you're always doing it. No brainer, right? No brainer. It should be that simple. But the Corinthians, why can't they get that common sense? It's so common sense. We should all know that. So why is it that we still have memory issues? If it's that simple, if it's that basic. I'll tell you why. Because the context of verse 2, Paul tells them why. The context of verse 2. The reason why they're not faithful, the reason why they miss out this common sense is verse 2. He tells the Corinthians, moreover, it is required in stewards that a man be found faithful. Well, that's common sense, Paul, that we should be faithful so we don't forget. No. Paul started the passage. Why you're not faithful is because you don't get it at verse 2. It is required. It is required to be faithful. Your problem is you don't think of it as a mandatory requirement, as a necessity. You know why we easily forget? We put it not as first priority. We always put it third priority. We put it as an option. Something on a shelf. Something I'll remember to do later on to do for the Lord. No, no, no, no, no. That's your exact problem. That's why you keep putting it on a shelf, or you take it off a shelf and you've forgotten you dropped it off the shelf. That's your problem. Because you didn't think of it as priority number one, something you have to do, something you must do. If you think of it, this is mandatory. It is required out of me. I must do it. You won't forget it. But I'll tell you why you forget it. It's an option to you. It's always an option to come to Sunday church. Think about it. Like it's not like the Lord's going to cut off your hands and your feet, or the pastor or the people are going to get mad at you when during Sunday Bible study you walk in the middle of the Genesis teaching, not the beginning of it.
2: Right.
1: Why? It's an option. Everyone has free choice. We're not the Catholic Church doing an inquisition, thank God. I'm not John Calvin where I set up my theocracy, put a person in jail for the wrong haircut for a couple days. We're not like that.
3: Right.
1: But that's our problem. We took our liberty in Christ and abused it. We abused our liberty in Christ because I'm once saved, always saved, so it's okay. I can keep falling back to the same sin. I don't have to take the work of the Lord seriously. I don't have to pay back Jesus Christ. Jesus died on the cross for me. That's great. And he wants me to take up my cross and follow him. But that's an option. That's why I don't have to commit. That's why you always forget. You always wonder why you forget the things you learned in the preaching, the tips to conquer temptation, the advice from counseling. Simple. It's an option to you. It's not a requirement. It's not something serious that you live or die for.
0: Is this opening your eyes a bit?
3: Good.
0: Because that's why we're so laxed.
3: Right.
0: We're too comfortable.
3: Right.
0: Because, oh, we don't have to make a big deal out of it. No, we should make a big deal out of it. We should go, this is required out of me. That's why I am not getting over this hump. Why is it that I can't get over this bump? Why am I stuck in a rut? Why can't I do anything for God? Why am I not growing? Why isn't the Lord using me? The reason why is because that very issue. You just took everything as an option. But if you start to take things seriously, progress comes out. Why do you think the economy's falling apart? No one's taking it seriously. It's that simple. You ever been to the businesses? You're waiting a long line, phone call, and stuff like that? Even our wonderful government? They don't seem to be doing their jobs right. Why? They don't take this seriously. They just want to get their pay and get back home. Meet their own selfish needs. That's why this whole society is falling apart. But imagine if everyone took their responsibility seriously, how much fewer mistakes, fewer consequences and issues would come out. It'd be much more fewer. Think about our church, how much we can progress if everyone took their role seriously. Think about your home. How much more peace and how much more happiness can there be if you took it more seriously? Think about how you can get victory over temptation and draw closer to Jesus Christ if you took it seriously. Not an option, but seriously. Not a, oh, I do take it seriously, Pastor, but see, you don't take that as something that you have to do, otherwise you're going to mess up or die. You don't think of it that way. You have to take it so seriously. We're too lax. We're too comfortable. The world is, the evidence is today's world. They're so lax and comfortable that no matter how much scary things we hear about war coming out, the economy falling apart, people still go with the flow of Laodicea and comfort and just concentrate on their everyday lives like a bunch of robots, machines. That's evidence. Is look at the world around you. Look at the next part of the verse. It says in verse 17, who shall bring you into remembrance of my ways which be in Christ? My fourth point is compulsion helps you to remember. Compulsion helps you to remember. I just finished my third point that consistency helps you to remember. You need something that compels you. Something that causes you. Something that brings you into remembrance. That's what the verse says, right? You know what our problem is? The reason why we forget is we don't have factors. We don't have certain things that compels us to remember. We think that, okay, I heard I'm going to do it. Then why do you still mess up? Why do you keep forgetting? You know why? You didn't set up factors in your life that will compel you to remember. If you set these things up, your responsibility, your seriousness of the task will improve. Your spiritual walk with Jesus Christ will vastly improve. The way that you take care of your home and your responsibility there would vastly improve, even in the workplace or even in secular everyday life and living. But nothing compels you. And I'm sick and tired every time I go to the stinking government and they go, oh, I forgot. And then you have to follow up with them every stinking time. Because they're not doing their stinking job.
3: Right.
1: Bunch of stinking people.
3: Right.
1: You know why? That's their problem.
0: is that they don't have things that will compel them to remember.
1: And we Christians have been affected by this liberal Bay Area.
3: Amen.
1: Yeah, amen. I really believe that. Because I see that for myself, how I work in this culture. We're too lax. We keep forgetting things. Forgetting. And not doing the task right, not doing our work for Jesus Christ right, and struggling with the same problems over and over again, not seemingly get any victory in our lives. Because we always forget. What are your factors? Let me ask you this. What are your factors that will make you remember? Do you have something set up? Can I see your list of things? What are they? Or is it your trustworthy memory skills that you always struggle with? And that's why you keep messing up. No one remembers everything in his or her head. You get that?
4: Yes.
1: You have to have things that will compel you to remember. Well, what do the scriptures say? Well, let's look at 2 Peter 3:1. 2 Peter 3:1. We'll look at a couple verses, hopefully all of them. But let's look at a couple verses right here. First, write it down. You got a list? You have no list. Why? Oh, I know what to do. Then why do you still struggle with the same problem? Why don't you write down what you heard from the preacher? Why don't you write down a list of the things that

0: it down and make you do your homework and see if you fulfill that homework. And there's 99% an improvement after that. Secularly speaking, why can't we, stupid human beings, get that? What Peter said, 2 Peter 3:1. This second epistle, beloved, I now write unto you, in both which I stir up your, what?
1: Pure
0: minds by way of remembrance. That's why I need the word of God. Why? Because I'm too stupid to remember. I'm going to forget it. That's why you need to write something down. Why? You're going to forget it. Well, no, it's not for me, it's not for me. Then you're back to point number one. You forgot for this cause. You're back to point number one. What about 2 Timothy 1:3? 2 Timothy 1:3. Let's see right here. You ever thought about, I always forget, and, when the person talks to you, well, did you remember what I told you about this to conquer your issue that can help you? Oh, yeah, but it's always that. Yeah, but they never really did it. That's what they mean to say. Or they did forget about it.
1: Right.
0: Think about this. If you have a hard time, why not just simply pray? Pray about that specific thing, even if you disagree. Let's say you heard something that will help you remember, do the work of the Lord. Do you always go, well, I don't know? Do you trust your feelings? Or do you go, Lord, what do you think about this?
1: Amen.
0: I'll tell you what 99% of the people do. They go by their feelings. Well, I don't know. To Sheol with your feelings, sorry.
1: Yeah.
0: Go by prayer.
1: Amen.
0: Surrender it to God and say, Lord, is this right?
1: Yes. Amen.
0: Pray about the specific thing to remember. Bible says, 2 Timothy 1:3, I thank God whom I serve from my forefathers with pure conscience, that without ceasing I have remembrance of thee. Oh, so how did Paul remember Timothy? In my prayers night and day. That's what will help you remember. And me and my wife, we feel like that we're not doing our duties well enough. What helps us to remind us is we hold our hands together before we start out our day and pray about the specific things, what I should do as a husband to her, what she should do as a wife to her husband.
1: Amen.
0: Now let's see your marriage life improve after that. Oh, I don't need that. See, that's why you still struggle. You don't pray about the specific thing to remember to the Lord. Psalm 55. This brings up another thing. If prayer is that important to remind you, how often should we pray then? How often should we pray? Look at Psalm 55:17. How about if you pray and reminded yourself at the beginning of the day? If you were to do that, don't you think you remember? If you pray and remind yourself at the beginning of the day, this is what I need to do, this is what I learned, I'm going to apply that in my life. When you start out your day before you brush your stinking teeth, maybe the things you do in your home, your family, your workplace, and in the church will come out all right. Rather than constantly messing up, if you started your day that way.
1: Amen.
0: And if in the middle of the day you stopped yourself and prayed and reminded yourself again on those things that helped you.
1: Amen.
0: And right before the day ends, before you forget again, that son and daughter you neglected for a long time, before the day ends, why not pray and remind yourself again? That way you don't end that day neglecting your son and daughter again.
1: Amen.
0: So why not start it at the beginning and the middle and right before you end it? Isn't that what the Bible says about prayer?
1: Amen.
0: Look at Psalm 55:17. The Bible says, evening and morning and at noon will I pray and cry aloud, and he shall hear my voice. It covers those three timelines in your schedule. What I do when I pray, and I also look at my prayer list and my things to do list, I look at that at the beginning of the day. I do that at the middle of the day, and I do that before I end my day. And guess what? If you don't do that, you will forget. Okay? Because I caught myself forgetting still. That's why it's so important. How can you trust your flesh to remember everything?
1: Yeah.
0: You got so much confidence in

0: your flesh when Paul says, in my flesh I have no confidence. Amen. Look at Numbers 15:39. How about you put something right in front of your face so you don't forget it, huh? You put something right in front of your face. So before you fall into the same struggle with depression again, wouldn't it be better if you put that sticky note right in front of your face on the things that helped you conquer depression? And then you looked at that and it reminded you? If there's something that I have to bring in the church, guess what? I will always forget it. So if there's something I should bring to the church, I put that object right next to my door. That way before I walk out, I can see that little thing and then go, okay, I need to bring you. That's why I have a whole wagon. You see me and my wife bring a wagon all the time? You know why? We put that stuff right next to our door so we don't forget. Because we don't keep track of all those things. See, what about something you put right in front of your face so you can remember? Look at Numbers chapter 15 and verse 39. The Bible says, and it shall be unto you the fringe, okay? A little fringe. Weird. For a fringe that ye may look upon it and what? Remember all the commandments of the Lord. A little fringe will remind them of that. Sometimes it does. Put some kind of object that will just remind you. Maybe some of you neglected your family for so long, you need to have a picture of your family right in front of your office desk, and then every time remind yourself when you look at that, I cannot neglect my spouse, I cannot neglect my child. You need something to look at. You know what you're spending too much looking time on? Oh, your own thing. How about we won't turn to these verses, but Ezekiel chapter 16, verse 62 through 63 points out that because of a covenant that God and Israel has with each other, they start to remember the ways of the Lord and their evil doings. You ever made a resolution? I'm not talking about making false promises, but at least some kind of resolution. I will not forget to do that. I commit and put it on my schedule that I will make sure that I will read that book first thing in the morning and pray to God first thing in the morning. I will make sure that I will honor and respect my spouse. For the wives, that I will obey the husband. I make a resolution that with this sin, I will not put it anywhere near my presence or something that I can go to, look at, or have access to, or be even near it. I make a resolution to do that. Let's see if you'll better remember after that. Did you ever make a covenant with the Lord, so to speak? Not false promises, I'm saying, but like some sort of resolution, commitment. The Bible talks about meditating a while before rushing to your usual routine. You ever thought about that? In the book of Solomon mentions that. We're so caught up with, we gotta wake up, drink coffee, do this, do that, drive through traffic, do this project, and then come back, and then just watch TV all day and relax, and then, hey, my wife cooks all the dinner, all right? I'm tired after an exhausted day of work. That's your messed up routine. Right. You have to stop. You have to press pause and meditate a bit. And I don't mean like yoga meditation, but be still and know that I am God and go, is there something that I've neglected, Lord? Is there something that I should be doing for you? Do you need to speak to me a bit? If you paused yourself, meditated a bit, your brain will finally calm down with 50 billion things going around 100 miles per hour, and if it finally stopped itself, some of the things you've forgotten might come back to you. How about where the Bible talks about in 2 Peter 1:12, to not be negligent. To remind yourself, to always review yourself. People always neglect to do that. Why? I already know, I heard it before. No, you've forgotten, that's why you keep messing up. It's time that you stop yourself and don't be negligent to review. To review, so you can remind yourself. You know, in that same verse Peter said, he said, I know that you already know, but you need to hear it. Yes. That's what he said. You don't have to believe me. You're Bible believers. You can look at that verse. You know what the worst thing is? This is what I guarantee and promise you. That way you don't forget. You know what will make you not forget? This is what everybody does. You ready for this? Lost and saved. The worst thing you can do is learn through affliction from your mistakes when the damage is already done. And when the damage is already done and you hurt yourself, you hurt your loved ones, you hurt God, and you're under so much affliction, you finally open your eyes and says, okay, I won't remember. But it's too late. The divorce has been passed. Too late. The children already see you as a wrecked home and they left you. And you can say you love them, you love them, you love them all you want. But the damage is already done and it's too late. It's too late. The people don't come back to church anymore. The damage is already done what you did for them. Too late. The people that you should have been a good testimony toward, you damaged it. That's the unfortunate thing about us stupid human beings is that we finally learn through the mistakes we make. And that is the worst thing that you can ever do. Right. If I were you, I'd apply all those things that God warned you a long time ago, that the Lord gave to you a long time ago, so that these mistakes don't have to happen. Those that you don't have to pay the price. Problem with people nowadays, which is very sad that I see, people don't finally get right with God from the preaching. People don't finally apply the advice from counseling. People don't finally get victory over their temptations until the damage is already done and they're trapped. And while they're feeling so much pain and hurt, then they finally try to apply the things. That's sad. Is that you? Is that you? Look at Timothy again. Look at Timothy again. Timothy again. Corinthians. Timothy is a person, excuse me. But Corinthians is a passage we're looking at. 1 Corinthians 4:17, the last part, it says, of my ways which be in Christ as I teach everywhere in every church. So my last point is Christ helps you to remember. Christ helps you to remember. Now, it's interesting when Paul says, hey, I'm going to have you remember my ways. Here's my instruction that he adds in Christ. Because normally, if I'm Paul, if I'm the pastor, I'm going to tell you, here's my instruction to you. Here's my advice. Here's my suggestion. I'm just going to say, here's my instruction, and then blah, blah, blah, blah, blah, right? It's a weird way to go, so here's my suggestion to you in Christ, blah, blah, blah, blah, blah. Kind of weird way to do that. But why would Paul put in Christ there? You know what's further interesting? You know who said in Christ the most out of everyone in the Bible? Paul. Paul is the one who said in Christ, use that line in Christ more than any other person in the Bible. Why is that important to remember his ways, his instruction? Because without being in Christ first, all of that is nothing. You can't even think and remember, so to speak. We got Ephesians 2. Ephesians 2:10. How can you do any good work for Jesus Christ? How can you remember to do the things of Jesus Christ if you're not in Christ to begin with? Unless you're in Christ to begin with, you can remember. You can perform the good works. Look at Ephesians 2:10. This is what Paul said. He realized that. That's why he put in Christ so many times. Because he realized without being in Christ, then everything is in vain. It's nothing. Yes. Ephesians 2:10. For we are his workmanship. See? You can do the work created in what? In Christ Jesus. Unless you're in Christ Jesus. Then unto good works, which God hath before ordained that we should walk in them. Wherefore what?
1: Remember.
0: Remember.
1: Yes.
0: Remember. Paul says that's why you can remember. Wherefore remember, right? So showing that that's why you can remember. Why? Because you're in Christ first.
1: Yes.
0: That's so important. When a person is in Christ, then I wonder if they can remember more. I wonder if they can do the good works of the Lord more effectively without failing. Let me say it this way, okay? You ever seen people struggling with addictions before? It's very sad.
1: Yes.
0: Have you been addicted to something before? It doesn't have to be a drug, friend. It could be a certain sin problem or a certain deficiency of your personality.
1: Yep.
0: Have you ever been addicted to something before? Man, isn't it a pain in the neck when you're addicted? That's one thing I hate about addiction. Because yours truly is no better. I have my deficiencies in the flesh. One thing I hate about addictions is that it just can keep you up at nights. It's the first thing that's on your mind when you wake up first thing in the morning. And the thing that I hate about addictions is that's the first thing on my mind in the morning, and then I'm driven to do that thing. So much so that even if consciously I try to suppress that addiction, unconsciously it just still comes out. That's one thing I hate about addictions. It makes me never late for my appointments. It makes me commit its every request and wish and desire faithfully. It makes me never neglect it. And that's one thing I hate about addiction. Why? Once I am in addiction, I fulfill its every request and desire and never fail one thing. What if I was in Christ Jesus and I will never fail on my effort for Him, and I will remember to fulfill every request and desire He gives to me?
2: Amen.
0: I wonder how much more powerful that would be. Aren't you sick and tired of being in depression? Depression is never easily forgotten. Always comes up easily. No matter how joyous your life is or how richly God has blessed you, you're still depressed easily. Isn't that amazing? That rich people commit suicide? Why? Because they're in depression. That's why they never forget depression, and they always forget their rich prosperity and the secular joys of life. They easily forget all of that. But because they remember depression so well. Here's a scarier thing. Bitterness.
3: Yes.
0: Bitterness. Bitterness makes you never forget, even if you want to forget.
3: Yep.
0: Why? Because once you're in bitterness, no matter how much you try to shove it off of your mind, it will always come out. And then the person that hurt you, the event that hurt you, the scenario that hurt you so badly, and even, God forbid, but God Himself, who you thought let you down, will never be forgotten on your mind. And you'll always remember how much damage and hurt God, the person, or the scenario has hurt you deeply. Why? Because you're in bitterness. It's that strong and powerful. But I wonder if I am in Christ. If I get in Christ so deeply, so intimately, so much so, I wonder if I'll forget what He wants for me to do. You know, if there's someone that you greatly love, if there's someone you greatly love, and that love is in your mind, and that person's always on your mind, you're going to remember to fulfill every request and desire according to that love. So if you love addiction, you're not going to forget its requests. If you love depression, you're not going to forget its requests. If you love bitterness, you're not going to forget its requests. If you love Jesus Christ so much, and that is in you, you won't forget. Revelation 2, 4, and 5, that's why Jesus said to the church of Ephesus, who was so faithful, Bible-believing, exposing false prophets, teaching right doctrine, avidly soul-winning, doing the work of the Lord. The church is so busy doing God's work. But you know what Jesus said? Nevertheless, I have somewhat against thee, because thou hast left thy first love. Remember, remember where thou art fallen, and repent. We forgot our very first love, Jesus. This is so basic in Christ. Nothing deep. Just something basic in Christ. We left that very first basic, our first love. And unfortunately, we went to our secondary loves, our other loves. Depression, misery, guilt, discouragement, bitterness, anger, sin. How can we leave our first love? Jesus Christ. And go to those secondary, those other, those strange loves out there. Can I tell you something? Can I ask you something? Aren't you sick and tired of being miserable? Aren't you sick and tired of letting God down? Are any of you depressed right now? Aren't you sick and tired of remembering bitterness and wrong assumptions of others? Aren't you sick and tired of those negative emotions weighing you down? Are you sick and tired being reminded by Mr. Discouragement that, oh, you didn't do a good job, so you let God down? Aren't you sick and tired of stress being the first person you see every day, reminding you on how hard life is, how hard work is? I don't know about you. If I were you, I'd be sick and tired of those things and go back to my first love, Jesus, and have Him take away those things from me and be lost in Christ. Be reminded once more. And then let's see how I can do the work for Him without forgetting. Every head bowed and every eye shut.

The rich man in Luke chapter 12 had it all. He was tearing down his barns and building bigger barns. He had a bumper crop. He had a big house. He was piling it up for tomorrow. He said, "Soul, take thine ease, for thou hast much goods laid up in store." But he forgot something. And what he forgot was that you can't stay here. Listen, you can have everything this world has to offer. You can have the big home. You can have the nice cars. You can have the money, lots of land. But you can't stay here. The old song says you can drive your new car right up to the grave, but somebody else will drive it away. The Bible says your life is just a vapor, but a purified.

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0: All right, folks, we got a song here. It's going to be about the prodigal son. And it's a sad story about how this prodigal got away from his father. But the good news is he came back. And so I'm going to play it, but I'm going to play it in the key of F. It's got to be in the key of F. Feeling footloose and fancy free, a feather-brained fella faced his fond father, a formidable figure, to find a fast way to get his father to fork over the family finances. He then fled afar off from the farm to foreign fields and fretted his fortune, feasting fabulously and following fun and foolishness with his faithless friends. Then forlorn and for sure forsaken by fickle friends, since folly had finished his finances, he found a foreign fella who forced him to be a feed flinger to filthy fat swine in the farmyard. Finally he saith, "Phooey, my father's flunkies are fed more food than I find and fare far fancier." So, forsaking fate, friends, and folly, he forsooth fled that farm to find his fond, faithful father. And finding him, he saith, "Father, I have flunked. I have foolishly flung away my fabulous fortune and forfeited the family's favor. However," the fine, faithful father fell on his fuzzy neck with an affectionate kiss on his face and said, "Fit his filthy feet with the finest and find the best ring for his finger and fast. Fetch the fatted fatling and we shall feed and frolic frivolously till filled full. For the fine, fair son, though he foolishly followed the flesh and failed, did flee and forsake to come forward forcefully famished and is now free from his fetters, found and forgiven."
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That has been good tonight. If we'd have just said amen and went home, there's enough blessing to keep us going for a while. Amen. And I don't understand why that folks just don't get plumb excited about that. Amen. I don't understand. I don't understand how we could just kind of sit still and not be stirred about what we've heard tonight. Amen. And boy, we'll go to a ball game and we'll shout like a bunch of wild Comanche Indians. Amen. And come to church and hear preaching about getting saved and how the Lord forgave us of our sins. He's coming back. We're on the winning side. And we sat like Elijah, the wooden ending. Amen. It just seemed to me like that God wants to do something. And I don't know, just kind of something holding back. Amen. Just, there's just been so much that's been said tonight and this week that it's just amazing how that we just kind of, I don't know, maybe we're getting used to it. Maybe we just, you say we're tired. Well, I understand that. But the Bible talked about in a place that we're to give the glory due His name. You say, I don't feel like that. Well, what about when that electric bill comes due? I don't feel like paying it, but if you don't pay it, you won't have no light. Amen, it's due. It's right. And praising the Lord is due His name. We owe that to Him. He deserves that. You say, just go ahead and do it. You say, well, that's enough. All that stuff's in the flesh. Well, how else are you going to serve God and praise the Lord if you don't have it in the flesh? That's all we are. Amen. And, man, I tell you what, I've felt them glory bumps on the back of my back big enough for a hog to bite. Amen. Just excited by what the Lord's doing, amen. And boy, I'm glad I'm saved tonight. I'm glad that I've been born again. I can remember the time and the place. I don't remember the day or the actual, you know, date and month and all that. I think that's a good thing to know. I wish it did. But I can take you within 2 foot of the place where I got saved. I remember I was there when it happened. Amen. And you get in a meeting like this and you hear, in my opinion, the greatest preaching in America. The greatest preaching. And it's not because of the men, but it's because of the lives of those men and the book that we have. And it's something that is real. Like the preacher said today, it's something you can't deny. It's there. And we ought to just go ahead and praise the Lord tonight. We'll just go ahead and let it go and not worry about who's looking and who's paying attention. And like the preacher said a while ago, there's folks sitting here that haven't even cracked a smile. Maybe you're the ones holding it back. Maybe you're the ones that's kind of putting a chill in the meeting, amen. Well, we got a lot to praise God about. You think about what He's done. You remember where you was at before He saved you. You remember the time since you've been saved that He's reached down and pulled you out of trouble and trial and tribulation and put your feet on a solid rock, picked you back up, cleaned you up. Man, He's due. Praise the Lord. Man, I've had a good time. I've laughed. And I've cried. And I've sweated. Amen.
I don't know why I sweat like I do. I wish it did. My wife, she always gets embarrassed about my, the way I sweat, but it's just in me. It's got to get out. Amen. It's just got to get out. And I got to let it out somehow or another. Amen. And boy, we've heard some great, great preaching this week. And I just can't, I don't know, I even how to say it, man. I'm a loss for words. Just what a blessing it's been and what a joy it's been. It's just, I think as Brother Mark said the other night that, you know, we have to say goodbye sometime. And that's a sad thing. But there's coming a day when we won't have to say goodbye. We'll be with Him forevermore and we'll worship the Lord and praise God and we'll never get tired. We'll never wear out. Our voices won't get weak. Amen. And, man, it's just been good. And I've enjoyed every message. And, boy, the message, I don't know if y'all heard the message today that Brother Coley preached, but, man, alive. I've had to repent this week. Amen. And ask the Lord to forgive me for my pharisaical spirit toward half-bearded people. Amen. Amen. Boy, I'm tell you what, we think that we're a whole lot better than we are, really are. And, I mean, it wasn't very long ago we were just those kind of people. Amen. And I thought about God convicted my heart severely. There's a young boy that I drive our church bus, and he'd caused a little trouble. And we're living in a day and time where you really can't discipline. And if you say anything wrong, people are just nuts. They're thin-skinned. And they'll sue you and all that kind of stuff. I mean, it's just, it's awful. You can't really help people like they need to be helped because of, you know, all that junk. And there are a couple of weeks I just... I wasn't sure about his address, but I wasn't really wanting to be sure about his address. He's one of them half-bearded boys. Boy, I mean, God tore me up today. And I got to praying for him. You know, that's a problem. Instead of praying for these people, we already make up our mind how they are. And we already decide they can't be helped. And that's not the problem. That's a, they can be helped. The problem is we don't want to help them. We've already made up our mind, I ain't helping. I ain't going to help. They ain't going to contribute nothing. Well, good night. That's a great message. And I've been helped this week. I really have. And I just could not stand to miss the meeting. I wasn't well earlier in the week, but I got to thinking, I got to get there. I got to get there. It's not... it's partly because of the dearest friends that I have are in this place tonight. But, man, I needed something this week. I needed to hear the preaching. I needed to hear the praising. And I get in all of it. If I can't find something to pick and play, I'll pick my nose. Amen. I'm going to get in it somewhere. I didn't come to get out. I didn't come to sit soaking sour. I come to get all I can. Take it home with me. Amen. Man, I've gotten help this week. I'm telling you, I've really got some help. I've got some good help. I go back to the motel and I can't go to sleep because I'm just thinking about how good God's been. And how He dealt with me with that problem. And how He's helped me to forgive. And get some peace about some things. I've been helped. I've been helped. I love to hear that message Brother Charlie Tenney preaches about Barney. And I've never been raised around horses a whole lot, but I like that message. Amen. And on the lighter side, Brother Charlie, since then, he's taken up quarter horse. Dealing with quarter horses, and one of them drug him the other day. Man liked to really messed him up pretty good, and got away from him, and nearly
trampled him to death and hurt him pretty bad. And if the manager at Walmart hadn't unplugged it, it had really been bad. Amen. We've laughed. We've cried. We've rejoiced. We've shouted. We've prayed. We've sang. But I still think God wants to do some more. Maybe there's somebody that has not yet been saved. Boy, wouldn't it be good tonight, before we leave this place, to hear about somebody else getting born again, amen. Wouldn't that do something for us? That'd be a blessing. Well, I'm going to take up where the preacher left off. Revelation chapter 1. When he announced this text, I thought, my soul is going to preach my message, but I'm glad that there's only one message to preach. Amen. Thank God we have the truth tonight. Why don't you stand right quick and stretch a little bit. Wake up. Get your legs all limbered up. Maybe you'll just feel like shouting here in a minute and just worship the Lord. Love on God. Amen. And we need it. Hey, listen, we're fixing to go home to our respectful ministries. We're fixing to go back into the battlefield. Back at the house, there are problems waiting on us. There's difficulties. There's struggles. There's situations that we don't even know about yet. We need God's help. We need God's power and strength in the days ahead. Revelation chapter 1. Verse 3, blessed is he that readeth, and they that hear the words of this prophecy, and keep those things which are written therein. Now notice, for the time is at hand. For the time is at hand. I'm going to preach them just a little bit. Along the lines of where we're at tonight. And I believe God has orchestrated that. I don't think God puts messages on our heart that don't have a purpose for it. But I'm glad when He puts a hand-in-glove type thing together. When you know that perhaps that you're in the right direction. That's always a good feeling. Amen. The time is at hand. And I want to preach on, it won't be long. It won't be long. And let's ask the Lord to help us. Father God, we thank You. Lord, I want to praise You tonight for what You've done for me. And Lord, came with a mountain of burden and trials within. And we've heard about multitudes even here tonight that this week that there are also a lot of burdens, a lot of pain, a lot of suffering, a lot of difficulty among Your little children. And Lord, we need You more than anything else in this world. Lord, like the preacher said, there ain't nothing better than Jesus. And Lord, tonight I pray that You would take these few moments. Lord, as we prepare to close out a particular meeting. Lord, it don't mean that what we've got can stop. We can take it back. And we can utilize and put to use those things that You've given to us this week. And Lord, I pray that we would pray for each other. That we would help each other. That we would, in these days have a greater compassion for what we're facing and what we're going through. I pray tonight, Lord, that You'd have Your will and way. I pray that You'd bless this good church. I pray that You'd bless Brother Charlie. Lord, I thank You for him.
And Lord, I thank you for his church. I thank you, Lord, for the sacrifices that they have made for us this week. It's been top notch. And Lord, it just couldn't get any better than what we've had this week. They've spoiled us and been a blessing. But Lord, tonight I pray that you would remind us of the hour in which we live. That you would, Lord, remind us of these days that we're going to face and wherein we stand. I pray tonight, Lord, if there's that one that has never been saved, that you've dealt with and you've spoke with, I pray tonight, Lord, before it's eternally too late, that they would come and get saved. I pray, Lord, for that one that's got one foot in the world and one foot in the church and miserable in both worlds, that they would throw the white flag of surrender. And Lord, just let God have His will and way and give Him the glory by giving them their lives. Have your will and way tonight. Bless, I pray, in Jesus' name. Amen. You may be seated. The Bible says here that the book of Revelation is a book that God promises that He'll bless if we'll read it. He said that he that readeth and hear the words. Boy, I'm glad the Bible says that every word of God is pure. That we're not to take from it, we're not to add to it. The Bible says that heaven and earth shall pass away, but my words shall never pass away. I'm thankful tonight that God saw mercy and grace upon our lives to allow us to possess and have the very eternal Word that makes a difference in our life. And the Bible promises a blessing if we read it. The Bible promises a blessing if we hear it. Amen. But the Bible here also tells us that the time is at hand. We're living, I think, in the most exciting time of human mankind. I think Paul anticipated the coming of the Lord. He talked about the second coming. He preached about the second coming. He taught us about the second coming. And he anticipated, he looked forward in his day for the coming of the Lord. And how many years have gone past since that day, and how much closer we are to the coming of the Lord tonight. We're one day closer. We're one step closer. The Bible says the time is at hand. We're on the verge of the greatest thing that will ever happen in our lives. And that is when our eyes that we have lived by faith will turn to sight and we'll see Him in all of His glory. We'll see Him in all of His majesty, in all of His power. Wouldn't it have been something to be there that day in Matthew 17 on that Mount of Transfiguration? When Peter and James and John saw the Lord transfigured before them, I'm telling you, that must have been something. I just get excited. I just get a chill up and down my body just thinking about what it must have been like to watch Him in His physical form transform into the Almighty Jehovah God that He is. It must have been thrilling. You say, well, amen. Hey, but there's coming a day when you and I will experience the very same thing. We'll see the One who gave His life. We'll see the One who shed His precious blood. We'll see the One who saved our wretched soul. We'll see the One who by grace gave us the greatest thing that's ever happened, salvation and eternal life.
exciting, amen? That's exciting. Oh, I just want to bask in it in just a moment. It's going to be something. We're in the bottom of the ninth. The bases is loaded. The count is full. And the pitch is on the way. We're fixing to get out of here. We're fixing to fly. We're fixing to take flight. F-I-N-A-L. We ain't never coming back. We're leaving this whole world. We're saying goodbye. What a day that's going to be when He takes us by the hand and leads us to the promised land. What a day that's going to be when Jesus comes back. Amen. It won't be long. But while we're here, we don't know the day. We don't know the hour. You remember when everybody was going plumb crazy at Y2K 13 years ago? Everybody said that's the end of the world. Why, them nuts didn't have a lick of sense. Them old boys that get up there and predict the day and the hour, they're crazy as a June bug. I mean, I knew that the Lord would not come in 2012. He might come the 13th. He might have come the 11th. But I knew He weren't coming the 12th. Why? Because some idiot done prophesied He would. And the Bible says, if it had any sense, that the problem is people don't believe the Bible no more. The problem is folks don't believe what God says. The problem is people think we're nuts because we do. But I'm glad I'm nuts. I'm glad, hey, I might be a nut, but I am screwed on the right boat. I'm a nut, but I'm screwed on the right boat. We don't know the day. But I believe we're just on the lip of that thing. It could be tonight. Some of you are going to get shocked when you get to heaven. Had a lady come out in our church here a while back, and man, we had a good service, and I enjoyed preaching that night. And she came out and she said, "Preacher, I almost shouted. I almost raised my hand." Hey, I would to God you were not almost, but you just go ahead and shout and praise God. I'm saved. I'm born again. My sins have been washed away. I'm a child of the King. Amen. It do you good. We ought just go ahead and wear ourselves plumb out and shout ourselves plumb down. It'd be good. I believe that while it won't be long, there's some things we need to face. There's some realities that we need to be prepared for. It ain't going to get easier. It's not going to get simpler. It's not going to get to the place where the world as it is will finally turn and accept us. And accept our Bible. And accept our God. No, it's not going to take place. It's going to get worse. I'm telling you, it's going to get worse. And by the time we come back next year, God only knows what we're going to have to talk about. It won't be long till we come to the place where old time Bible preaching is a scarce thing on this earth. What we've got this week, we need to hold on to. We need to cherish.
We need to thank God. And I'm going to tell you this, and I know I'm one of them, but God knows that every one of us preachers needs your prayers, because there's coming a time when Bible preaching is going to be a thing almost of the past. We're fixing to face the trials. We're fixing to face the hardships. We better get settled. We get it nailed down. We better get it in our mind that I'm going to stick it out. Amen. Take your Bible to Amos. Amos. Go. Amos. Obadiah. Behold, verse 11, chapter 8. Behold, the days come, saith the Lord God, that I will send a famine in the land, not a famine of bread, nor thirst for water, but of hearing the words of the Lord. And they shall wander from sea to sea, and from the north even to the east, they shall run to and fro to seek the word of the Lord and shall not find it. I'm telling you, it won't be long with the government like it is, with the attitude that like it is, with the laws like they are. There will come a time, if the Lord that doesn't come first, that old time preaching like we're hearing tonight, and calling it like it is, and telling it like it is, will be a threat. They'll come through the back doors and handcuff that preacher and haul him off to jail. It won't be long if we don't stick with it and stay with it and stay put and keep serving God. Amen. There's no preaching going on in this country. We've already talked about those smiley faces down in Texas, wherever that's at. Nobody can smile like that. Nobody can stay happy like that. Amen. The world is wanting exegete in. The world wants analyzing, philosophy, how to. But they don't want preaching. It won't be long where old time preaching is going to be mocked and scoffed and made fun of. I'll go ahead and tell you that skit, that deal that we saw on the deal the other day. I looked at that after I saw that, looked it up, and the old boy that posted the thing, hey, he didn't put that on there to compliment that guy. He didn't put that on there to say, hey, this is real preaching. This is a real pastor. This is a real church. This man really cares. No, he put that on there to damn him and to discourage people from that kind of preaching. It wasn't to compliment. It wasn't to make us feel good. Are you listening? They put that on there to make fun of him. And that's where we're at. I'm glad the Lord's coming. But we're coming to a time where we need preaching more tonight than we've ever needed it before. Why are these camp meetings so important? Because of that reason right there. You don't know, but tonight somebody's got their phone and they're YouTubing us. And they'll post all that stuff. And people will scorn us. Hey, don't look so shocked, man. Don't look so naive. They don't like us, and it won't be long till they'll try to shut our churches down.
You take a stand against the sodomites. You take a stand against the queers and all the lesbians and all the rest of that bunch. We are going to be ostracized. The time's at hand. There's nothing you can do about it. As far as I can tell, the Bible says, as it was in the days of Lot, it's going to be more and more of that. That's already been preached on this week, but it just needs to be preached on more and more. And some of us are going to get to the place where we soften up. And we say, well, you'll look at that scripture. Lot sat in the gate. He was a part of the government. He was a part of the leadership. He was a part of the authority. And Lot got to the place where he'd even give his two virgin daughters to those slutty men and those wicked men to have their way with them. I'm not trying to be a doomsday preacher, but it is like that. And we need to, tonight, we need to bind together. And we need to hold together. And we need to hit these old altars. And when the given opportunity arises, that we can get in a place where God lifts the load for a little bit and He takes the pressure off for a little bit and allows us to praise Him and sing and shout. You ought not sit there like a knot on a log. You ought not sit there like you don't give a rip. Because you're not going to get those opportunities out yonder. I'm sure there's a lot of so-called camp meetings and conventions conferences and workshops. Come on, help me out now. Retreat, yeah. Seminars. Boy, I'm liking y'all's preaching tonight. But you'll get an old-fashioned man of God like this man of God right here to stand up and say something and to preach the hell out of you and people. We'd have to preach the hell out of us if we didn't have the hell in us. We ain't as pious as we look. We're all sinners. We're all wicked. We all ain't no good. You and I ain't nothing but a bunch of dirty, stinking, filthy, rotten, no good sinners that deserve to go to hell. Seminar. That's not going down there at the feel good church. But that's going to be the thing that carries us through. It's going to be the thing that helps our family, that helps our marriage, that helps our churches, and helps us serve God. Not only will Bible preaching become scarce, I believe it, the time's at hand when steadfastness of God's people is something almost of the past. Hit and go. Stop and go. Red light, green light. Up, down. Yes, no. Hey, what we need tonight is for each and every one of us from the pulpit to the pew is to make up our mind and draw the line in the sand and say by the grace of God and with the help of God,
I don't want to lose you. I don't want to not be able to be around you. I want to be steadfast. 1 Corinthians 15. The Bible says in verse 57, "But thanks be to God, which giveth us the victory through our Lord Jesus Christ." Well, just thank God for the victory. Thank God for the victory over hell. Thank God for the victory in salvation. God gave us the victory through the Lord Jesus Christ. Therefore, be my beloved brethren, be ye steadfast, unmovable, always abounding in the work of the Lord. For as much as you know that your labor is not in vain in the Lord. I'm telling you that the time is at hand when we need to commit and get our lives back to the place of steadfastness and unmovable and always abounding and staying and sticking with the Word of God, with the people of God, and the church of God. When I was a kid, I loved to play baseball. I was real good at it. In fact, that's why I didn't go out there to play today. I didn't want to hurt nobody's feelings. I remember playing in the summer little leagues, and my dad had started a little old church. His pastor in that church, and man, we was in the best I can remember, we were in one of the real most important games of the summer. And it was a Wednesday evening. Game started early in the afternoon, so I got to go. And we were in the game, man. We were right in the middle of the heat of the battle. And I was sitting on the bench, and there in just a few moments, my dad came and just kind of stood behind me. He reached up there and tapped me on the shoulder. And he said, "Son, it's almost time for church. We need to go." And I said, "Dad, can't we just finish this game? It's just a few more innings." He said, "No, it's time to go. It's time to go to church." And I'll be honest with you. I don't mean to be unkind, but I'm not no great spiritual giant. I'm a sinner saved by grace. But I got mad at Dad. I got angry in my heart. I didn't like him. I was scared to say anything about it, but I was mad at him. I was a song leader. He taught us how to sing and how to play, and I was a song leader, and I wasn't no taller than the pulpit. He taught me, he said, "You lead singing like this." Amen. And he said, "It's like driving a stick shift, you know." Amen. I learned how to lead the singing. I learned how to keep the timing, but all you could see was... I remember that day. I hated him. I did not want to go. Years later, after I married and after I had children, that meant the world to me. Thank God for a steadfast dad. Thank God for a steadfast mama. Some of you tonight don't need to make exception on Wednesday night just because of Pony League.
just because it's a soccer match, just because it's a death. Be steadfast. It won't be long, and we're going to see people lay out for everything that don't mean nothing. All of the family reunions are on Sunday. Don't go. Well, my family came in to visit. Well, don't let them stay, bless God. There's cereal in the icebox and milk in the pet. Help yourself. We do a little different in our place. We're going to church. We'll see you after a while. If they won't go with you, go without them. It won't be long, and people are going to lay out for the stupidest of reasons. I know that we're supposed to, this is the last sermon, and we're supposed to tickle the ticklers. That tickles me. We need some, hey, we need some daddies tonight. Tonight! That will grab their mama and grab their wives and grab their children and meet down here and say, by the grace of God, the time's at hand. I'm going to serve God. As for me and my house, we will serve the Lord. Maybe that's why we hadn't had the meeting like we ought to have. Nobody wants to commit. Nobody wants to take a stand. No daddy. Well, you don't know what's going to happen, preacher. Who gives a rip? I'm going to be in church Sunday morning. Sunday night. Wednesday night. Steadfast. Why? Time's at hand. I'm not saying nothing that hadn't already been said. Not only that, but it won't be long, listen, till the storms of this life will be over.

There's a lot of Christian marriages that are in trouble tonight. A lot of things that we don't know about here tonight. A lot of things have been said. A lot of things have been done. There are a lot of families that are divided. There are a lot of children that are not here. And I'm telling you tonight that the sorrows are like a flood. The heartaches are multiplying. And Satan's putting pressure on the home. Putting pressure on our kids. Things that we would never have dreamed happen have happened. But there's coming a time when the storms will be over. There'll be no more heartache. There'll be no more tears. Amen. Don't be no more broken hearts. No more broken homes and broken lives. There'll be no more destruction. There'll be no more disease and sickness. Hey, it won't be long. Listen to me. Get steadfast. Stay faithful because the stormy days have come to an end. What a day that's going to be. Time's at hand. It won't be long until every child of God will possess a perfect satisfaction. Are you satisfied with your Christian life tonight? I'm not. I could pray more than I do. Amen? I could study more diligently than I do. Come on now. I could witness better than I do. I could reach out to others that are less fortunate than me. I could reach out and try to be a friend more than I'm not satisfied. But there'll come a day when I'm perfectly satisfied. I'll be 55 in October this year, and I'm telling you young people, you hear me now. You take good care of your health. I'm trying to help you. Don't let diabetes get you. Because it's no fun. You take care of what God's given to you. Don't get overweight, because it'll hurt you. And it's hard to get it off. I know. I preach on everybody else's sin, but you preach on that. And that's always made me feel bad. But it's something that we all need to address. I'm not satisfied with my body. But there's coming a day, and I'm going to have a brand new one. Hey, I'm gonna be ribbed. Which way down there to the nearest store? That way. That'll get tired, doesn't that, after a while?
But there's coming a day when I'm going to wake up satisfied, and in my flesh I shall see God. He'll satisfy every longing. He'll satisfy every heartache. He'll satisfy every tear. I won't.

0: it. Let me say that there's coming a time, it won't be long until Satan is cast in the pit. His days are coming. He's a loser. He's going down. He's going down. He's going to get shot down. Somebody said that Satan's in the bottomless pit today. Well, if he is, who's this a tugging on my back? He's going down. He's going to get what? He's a loser. He's going to hell. He's going to burn. Think about Revelation 20. This is after we've been riding on white horses. Hey, did you know that when we get on them horses, we're not going to fire a shot. We're not going to shoot an arrow. He's going to do it all. He's going to come up down through Sinai, up the King's Highway, and he's going to breathe out fire. He's going to devour all of... Hey, it'll be a day of vengeance. It'll be a day of the wrath of God. It'll be a day we'll never forget. And we'll be behind it. Ha ha ha ha! You got it, devil! You done me wrong! You got what's coming to you! Get him, Lord! Amen! That riding a horse will kill you! Verse 10. And the devil that deceived them. Underline it. Highlight it. Rewrite it. Get it. Was cast into the lake of fire and brimstone where the beast and the false prophet are. And shall be tormented day and night forever and ever. He's going to hell. The devil's a loser. The devil's going to get him. It's all over for him. God's going to whoop him. God's going to defeat him. God's going to wipe him out. God's going to put him in a lake of fire. Has he bothered you? Has he shamed you? Has he whipped you? He's going to get it. Around our part of the country, when it's going to get bad, people say, you're had it now. You're had it now. That means you done crossed the line. You had it now. You say one more thing, you're had it. You're had it. He's had it. All he's done to us, God will put it on him. I'm trying to tell you, it won't be long. Well, let me say one more thing. I hate for these things to close. I really do. Here in just a little while, we'll shake hands and we'll hug one another's neck and we'll weep. I always get tickled when people hug me. Brother Mark, I want you to know how much I love you. God's been good. I say, amen. My amen's good. God bless you. And they walk away going, later, I'll call you. Now, and I warn, hey, I'm all soaking wet. Oh, I don't care, brother. Good night. I can't help it. I just wish it wouldn't end. Well, let me say one more thing. Brother Mark's already preached one point on it, and that's it won't be long until the trumpet sounds. And I can't preach it any better than he did. It's going to sound. Amen. The world probably, well, I heard that thunder going off over yonder. And somebody said, well, I wonder how they're going to explain that. They already got a black hole up there somewhere. I'll probably go through that. I don't care how they explain it. When that trumpet goes, I'm... But I really feel like that this is where I need to go. It won't be long. The time's at hand. It won't be long until somebody sitting here will be in hell. I'm not real sure, and I don't have the wisdom of these other preachers. And I'm not saying that I'm better or they're better. I'm not saying that. I'm just saying that the experience and things like that. But I've been in this meeting enough to know that it has been different this year. And it might be that there are lost people that are really fighting against God. Preacher said it last night. He just came right out and said it. Somebody here's lost. Somebody's not saved. Do you realize that the devil's going to do everything to damn your soul to hell? There, it won't be long. Maybe somebody you sitting here, one of you young boys, you'll be in hell. And you had a chance. Somebody said here, you'll be in trouble. God wanted to deal with you and do some good things, but you held on to something that's going to hurt you. I heard an illustration, I think it was a children's illustration about sin. And somewhere over in Africa or somehow or another, when those monkeys would want to get coconut or something, they'd stick their hand in there and how they'd capture them. And they would put some goodies inside there, and that would reach in there and they'd grab a hold of it. And all they had to do is let go and slide the hand out. But instead of letting go and sliding the hand out, they'd hold on to it and then make a fist and they couldn't get out. And that's probably what some folks have done this week. Oh, I need to serve God. I need to surrender. I know God's dealing with me to preach, but I'm holding on to that baseball career. I'm holding on to that. I want to be a millionaire. And Satan's got you held and bound. And he's keeping you from having revival. He's keeping you from getting saved. He's keeping you from getting right. All because you won't let the stupid thing go. Somebody's sitting here hearing this message.
1: Your home will be split wide open. We need to do everything we can to protect and strengthen our marriages. And that's not easy sometimes. I get back at home, the 29th of this month, me and Shelly have been married 36 years. And Satan don't care if you're married 36 years or six. He'll rip it apart if he can. And we need to realize the time's at hand. And Satan will do everything he can to mess it up. Somebody's sitting here being held. Somebody's sitting here be messed up. Because you won't let go. Won't you let go tonight? I honestly thought, I don't mean to be out of line, Brother Charlie. I really do not mean to be out of line. And I'm not an expert at this. But I've been in the camp meetings enough to know that after what that man preached with the power of God like he preached, and after that song that Brother Brandon sang, and after Brother Monday got down and talked about going to heaven, I have to be honest with you. I am surprised that somebody did not get happy. Maybe it's me. I like what that brother said the other night, talking about a bit of money. Did you hear what he said? He said, and we all like this. So my brother Charlie said, something's holding us back. We're all like the disciples. Is it me? Am I the one keeping this thing from getting where it ought to be? Am I the one stopping somebody from getting saved? Am I the one that's keeping God from moving and working in the heart of a young man where he'll come and surrender his life to preach? Am I the one stopping that? That's what that man thought. And the issue is not the money. The issue was that he didn't want nothing to stop God from working. There's nothing worth keeping and having and holding on to keep God from doing what He wants to do. Maybe your wife won't move because you won't, sir. Maybe your kids won't move, Mama, because you won't move. It ain't going to be long. The time's at hand. I do not look forward to the judgment seat. I'm going to get everything I can, as often as I can, under the blood. Right now. And I'll be honest with you, after he preached that message, I've seen God move in where the other preacher didn't even preach. Why don't we just think about it a minute? Just think about it. Let God do something. And if it's me, then do everything you know to do to get right. Just deal with God. Just do something. Amen.

0: you that believe on the name of the Son of God that ye may know. Amen. People say, well, I don't believe you can know. Well, the Bible says you can. I'll take what the Bible says over what people have to say every time. Amen. Now, I'm glad I can say with confidence tonight, I know, as Paul said, I know in whom I have believed. Amen. And am persuaded that he's able to keep that which I've committed unto him against that day. It's good to be saved. Amen. We've got something to shout about. We've got something to get glad about. Amen. I know life ain't always fair, and there's ups and downs and trial and tribulation and heartache and sickness and even death. Amen. But through it all, listen, we've got a mansion waiting for us on the other side. Amen. No matter how bad it gets, we're going to get on the other side. You say, well, I didn't do anything to get it. I didn't either. He did it all. Amen. I'm going on the merit of the Lord Jesus Christ. Amen. What's exciting to be here tonight. I like revival time. I like when folks get together and sing about the Lord and worship the Lord and not ashamed to shout. Amen. I like to be in a shouting church. Amen. I like to be in a praising church. If there's anybody got a reason to shout, born again believers have a reason to shout. Now, if you got the mully grubs tonight, listen, sit in the back somewhere. Don't let it rub off on somebody. Amen. I don't want the mully grubs. I want to get happy in the Lord. Have you ever noticed this? That all the songs we sing about the Lord are songs that we rejoice about what he's done for us. Amen. And I feel sorry for the Muslims.
1: Yeah.
0: Have you ever heard any songs sung about Muhammad?
1: No.
0: Amen. What a fellowship! What a joy divine! In Muhammad's honor. Amen. Listen, there's millions, hundreds, and thousands of songs written about the Lord Jesus Christ. Poems written about the Lord Jesus Christ. Stories told about the marvelous redemption and the cross of Calvary and what the Lord's done. But they ain't got nothing to sing about.
1: Yeah, right.
0: Amen.
1: Right.
0: They don't have one song to sing about what Muhammad's done for them. You say, well, I don't like that. Don't matter to me. Amen. I got something to sing about them. And it ain't nothing that I did. Amen. It's something he did for me. And I thank God for that tonight. Man, I tell you what, y'all got me fired up already. We hadn't even announced the Bible text yet. Amen. But I enjoy going to church. Amen. I enjoy being around God's people. Amen. Well, we're excited that you're here tonight. We are delighted that you're here. Take your Bible tonight to the book of Matthew. The book of Matthew. Let's look at the 17th chapter. Matthew chapter 17. We read about the Mount of Transfiguration. When our Lord was transfigured in the presence of these disciples here in Matthew chapter number 17. The Bible says, beginning in verse number 1, and after 6 days, Jesus taketh Peter, James, and John his brother, and bringeth them up into an high mountain apart, and was transfigured before them, and his face did shine as the sun. And his raiment was white as the light. And behold, there appeared unto them Moses and Elias talking with them. Then answered Peter and said unto Jesus, Lord, it is good for us to be here. Can I just pause right here and say this tonight? Wherever the Lord is, that's a good place to be. Wherever they're singing about him, that's a good place to be. Wherever they stand and testify of his marvelous grace, that's a good place to be. Now, I'm telling you, I can't imagine my memory. I've got a vivid imagination. But what a marvelous thing that was that day as the Lord took those disciples apart from the world and was transfigured before their eyes. And they saw the Lord Jesus in all his glory. You see, I believe Jesus is God.
1: Yes, sir.
0: Amen. And I'm telling you, he transfigured before them and they saw the Almighty. They saw him in his glory. They saw him in his power. They saw him in all his majesty. They saw him as he really is. And Peter, he could have said, man, this is, we ought to take notes here. He could have said it, but he was so overwhelmed that he said, Lord, it is good for us to be here. I mean, what else could he say? Amen. He just saw something marvelous. He said, it is good for us to be here. If thou wilt, let us make here three tabernacles, one for thee, and one for Moses, and one for Elias. While he yet spake, it's about to even get better.
2: Yeah.
0: Amen. He just seen the Lord transfigured, but now he's fixing to get really up in the Lord. It's really fixing to get good. Amen. The Bible said, while he yet spake, behold, a bright cloud overshadowed them, and behold, a voice out of the cloud. Can I stop and say something else?
2: Yeah.
0: Seem like you can't read a line or two. You just got to stop and say something about it. There's going to come a day. There's going to be a voice in the cloud again. The Bible says he's coming in the clouds of glory. And we're going to hear a voice say, come up hither. I don't know if the Lord's going to call us up alphabetically. I don't know if he's going to start with A and end with Z. But I know this much. If he does that, the carpenters are going up before me. And I'm going to have to wait till the W's. Amen. But when it gets close, L-M-O-P-Q-R-S. Boy, I'm going to start getting excited about S and T and U and V because W is about to show up. But I'm going to hear him say, come up hither. Amen. What a thing that's going to be. And so the Bible says, there was a voice out of the cloud which said, this is my beloved Son, in whom I am well pleased. Hear ye him. And when the disciples heard it, they fell on their face and were sore afraid. And Jesus came and touched them and said, arise and be not afraid. And when they had lifted up their eyes, they saw no man save Jesus only. Amen. They saw no man save Jesus only. I'll preach for a little while on what the disciples found in the Lord Jesus Christ. Amen. What they found. Our Father, we thank you. Lord, tonight our hearts rejoice, and Lord, we're glad tonight, no matter what this world does, no matter what transpires, no matter what direction our leaders may take us, I'm glad it's settled in glory. I'm glad tonight that my name is written in the Lamb's Book of Life. I'm glad, thank God, for that day over on South 7th Street in Durant, Oklahoma, where I trusted Jesus as my personal Savior. Lord, I didn't deserve it the day I got saved. I don't deserve it today. But I'm thankful that Jesus loved sinners. I'm glad he died for sinners. I'm glad he rose again the third day to save sinners. And I'm thankful tonight, God, that we can gather in this day and this time and have an old-fashioned revival where we sing praises unto God and give God worship. And we can thank him for what he's done. But this is just the beginning, because throughout all eternity, we'll praise him without ever tiring. We'll praise him without ever growing weary. We'll praise him forever and ever and ever, because of what he's done for us. I pray tonight, Lord, that you'll touch hearts. God, that you'll do for us what we cannot do for ourselves. I pray tonight, Lord, for that one that's weary. I pray tonight for that one that's troubled in heart. I pray tonight for those that are going through troubles and trials in their life. And Lord, they have doubts and fears in their hearts. I pray tonight, God, that you'd just give us, Lord, a revival. You'd stir our hearts. You'd lift the burdens tonight. And you'd comfort the heart. And oh, God, more than anything, we pray that you'll save sinners. God, you'd encourage the saints tonight. And Lord, we'll be careful to give you the praise and the honor and the glory for everything you do. We pray and ask it all in Jesus' name and for his sake. Amen and amen. The Bible says here, when the Lord touched them, he said, be not afraid. And the Bible says, and when they had lifted up their eyes, they saw no man save Jesus only. I'm telling you tonight, there's some things that these disciples had in the Lord Jesus that we have here tonight. Amen. There's some things that they found in the Lord Jesus that we can find here tonight. I don't know what kind of shape your life is in. I don't know what kind of trials that you're under. I don't know what kind of burdens you have to bear tonight. But I know this much, if you can feel the touch of the Lord Jesus and you can look up through all the trouble and trials of life, you can look up through the storms, you can look up through the heartaches that this life has to offer and see the Lord Jesus Christ, I promise you tonight, you'll leave and you'll be glad you came. Amen. You'll be glad you shouted. You'll be glad you prayed. You'll be glad you rejoiced in the Lord Jesus Christ. Amen. I want to say, when they saw the Lord Jesus, the Bible says they saw no man. I'm telling you tonight, he's the preeminent one. He's the permanent one. Amen. There's nobody like him. We sing about him. We worship him. We love him. We thank him for what he's done. He's the powerful one. He's the only one that can change a life. He's the only one that can give a drunkard a new life worth living. He's the only one that can give a family a life that's worth living. He's the only one that can take the drink away and give them a drink of living water. I'm thankful tonight he's the all-powerful one. He's the pure one. Pilate said that day, you can find no fault in him. And neighbor, tonight I can tell you, you can look high. You can look low. You can go anywhere you want to. But can I say tonight, on the authority of the word of God, you'll find no fault in him. Amen. He's pure. There's no blemish in him. There's no fault in him. The Bible said the blood of Jesus is precious and without blemish and without spot. Amen. You ought to draw you a line tonight and you ought to praise God for what he's done for you. Hey, do you remember the day you got saved? You remember the day you got born again? Amen. You remember the day that he saved you from a life of sin? You remember the day you was going this way on the wrong path and he turned you around and set your feet on a solid rock, wrote your name down the Lamb's Book of Life, gave you a title deed to a home and mansion in glory, and said, if that ain't enough, I'm going to go away for a little while, but you just hold on. You just keep praying. You just keep serving. You just keep going to church. You just keep reading the Bible, because I'm about to come back and get you. Amen. Yeah. Son, I'm liking this. He's the present one. I'm glad he's here tonight. I'm glad. Amen. I'm telling you, as long as he's here, no matter what else is said, no matter what else is done, everything will be all right. Amen. I think about that night when the disciples was tossed to and fro in that stormy, and that boat in the storm, that ship was rocking to and fro. They said, Master, carest thou not that we... I'm glad he cares about you. Yeah, you might be here tonight and the world's beat you up today. The world has thrown you around today. The world has mistreated you. The world's cursed your God. They've cursed your church. They've cursed your Bible. And they say, we don't like you. We don't care about you. But can I say tonight, there's one who cares. There's one who loves you. There's one who's interested in you. There's one that's willing to help you. And if you just come to him like the prodigal son, the Bible said when that father saw the son, he ran to where he was. Amen. All you got to do is take a step and he'll meet you halfway. He's a pure one. He He's a powerful one. He's a present one. Amen. He's a permanent one. He's the selected one. He's the spotless one. He's the separated one. He's the slain one. He's the satisfying one. Amen. He's the sufficient one. He'll meet your need. He'll help you through the trials. He'll pick you up. Amen. And he'll bless you on top of that. Amen. Glory to God. I'm glad tonight he's the one that's seated by the right hand of the throne of glory. Amen. I'm thankful for that tonight. He's the superior one. He's the supreme one. And John said in chapter 4 and verse 42, and then he got so excited, he was reminded about it again in 1 John chapter 4 and verse 14. If that wasn't enough, he said this. He said, he's the Savior of the world. Oh, people try to get to heaven by the tub. Amen. They got the idea that if I can get dunked in this water, somehow this water can wash away my sin. There ain't no water ever washed away your sin. You can't get washed but by the blood of the Lord Jesus Christ. All that water can do is make you wet. If you want freedom, if you want forgiveness, if you want mercy, if you want pardon, if you want salvation, I'm telling you tonight, you'll find it. You'll find cleansing power in the blood of the Lord Jesus Christ. And brother, when you get washed by him, you're washed forever. Amen. I'm telling you, he's the Savior of the world. He's the only one that can save a sinner from a devil's hell. I want to tell you tonight, they saw the Lord only. I'm saying tonight, he is unfailing in his love. He's unchanging in his doctrine. He's unbelievable in his lifestyle. No man ever lived like he did. He said, I've not come to destroy the law, but to fulfill it. It was unbelievable how he lived. I want to say tonight, he's uncompromising in his ministry. He is unqualified. Unequaled, rather, in his character. He's undeniable in his example. He's unaffected by the world. He's unblameable in his words. He's unparalleled in his message. He's unpopular with religious leaders. I'm telling you, he's unheard of in the power that he has. There's unquestionable miracles that he performed. He's unrestrained by natural boundaries. He's unforgiven in his mercy. He's forgiven in his mercy. And I'm telling you, his touch is unforgettable tonight. You remember the night he saved you? How can you forget it? You remember where you were? You remember the life that you was living? You remember the mess that your life was in and how he changed? What a blessing that is. He's undefeated in death. Amen. It's undisputed in his resurrection. Listen, he interrupted every funeral he ever came across. Amen. When they carried that body out in the city of Nain, they was carrying that body out to the cemetery. But the resurrection was on the other end of town. And when the resurrection met the funeral, that one that was in the bier, the Bible says it was a bier. We call it a coffin. But that old boy sat up and said, hey, what y'all doing here? I'm going to tell y'all something right now. If I went to a funeral and the preacher was preaching, are y'all with me? And they got to talking about that man in that casket and that fella stood up. Buddy, I'm telling you, that would empty out the building. Say amen right there. Glory to God. I'm telling you, you say, well, they didn't have no back door behind that baptistry. I'd say reckon where they want one, amen. But he touched the beard, the Bible says. And no boy sat up. Son, that gives me a chill bumps big enough for a hog to bite. That's exciting.
1: Yeah.
0: Amen. He gave help to the helpless.
2: Yeah, right.
0: And hope to the hopeless.
2: Yeah, yeah.
0: He's the Savior of the soul. He's the Savior of the body.
2: Yeah.
0: The Bible says when he comes back, he'll change our vile body.
2: Yeah, right.
0: I don't know about you, but I'm looking forward to that.
2: Yeah, right.
0: The older I get, I'm telling you, everything I got's been out of shape. Bifocals and bunions and bulges and binions. Amen. I'm telling you, that behind all this and somewhere there's a six pack in there, but I got it well camouflaged.
2: Yeah.
0: Amen. The older I get, everything I got hurts.
1: Yeah.
0: Say amen right there.
1: Amen.
0: I remember when I was a youngster, them old timers would say, well, when I was your age, we had already got up and milked the cows, and we'd already plowed an acre of land, and we'd already gathered the eggs, amen, and we'd already fed all the livestock before 4:30, 5 o'clock a.m., and you young people got it made.
1: Yeah.
0: I'm telling you, they got up early and they bragged about it and made us feel awful about it.
1: Yeah.
0: I'm 64 years old. You know why they got, I figured out why they get up early like they do. Because there's just certain, so long you can sleep in that bed, and after a while everything you got hurts. And the only way to relieve it is get up and move around. Say amen right there. Everything hurts.
1: Amen.
0: That's why they sleep in their recliners. Because it hurts to lay down and it hurts to get up.
1: Yeah.
0: You say you don't know what, I know what I'm talking about.
1: Yeah.
0: Amen.
1: Yeah, you're right.
0: Amen. They saw the Lord only. Not only is he the Savior of the body, but he's the Savior of the church.
2: Yeah.
0: I'm glad tonight I'm part of the church.
2: Yeah,
0: amen.
2: Sure.
0: He'll be the Savior of the Jews in the tribulation.
2: Yeah, right.
0: And by the way, I want to say it one more time, just in case you have any question. I believe in a pre-tribulation rapture. I believe in pre-millennial rapture. I don't believe the church is going through the tribulation. I don't believe the church is going through the through all the wrath that God's going to pour out. Hey, I believe this much. I believe before the tribulation begins, we're going to hear that shout from heaven, and we're going to be called out. You say, how you know that? Because from Revelation chapter 4 verse 1, somebody goes up. There's a door open in heaven. Somebody goes up. In chapter 5, 6, 7, 8, 9, 10, 11, 12, 13, 14, 15, 16, 17, 19, there's no church. And in Revelation chapter 19, the door's open. Somebody comes down. And at that time, I'm coming back with him. He'll be upon a white stallion, and I'm going to be riding on a white horse with him. Some of you white folk will be having a saddle, but not me. I'll be riding bareback. Just like all the other Indians, amen. Y'all have your saddles, but not me. I'm just going to throw me a blanket on there and ride, say, carry on, Lord. And we're going to watch him wipe out his enemies at the Battle of Armageddon, blood of God. And you just will get ready to ride. You say, I ain't never rode a horse in my life. You fixing to.
1: Yeah, come on, Richard.
0: You might as well get ready, amen. Woo! That'd make a Episcopalian shout. They saw the Lord.
1: Yeah.
0: They heard a voice.
1: Yeah.
0: They saw his glory.
1: Yeah.
0: And when they looked up, they found something. And somebody they ain't never got over. You say, what'd they find? I want to say this. They found a friend in the times of deep sorrow and heartache. Aren't you glad tonight we've got a friend? The songwriter said, what a friend we have in Jesus. All our griefs and all our heartaches and all our sorrow and all our burdens we can carry. We've got a friend. I'm telling you, there's been times in this life I've had friends forsake me. I've had friends I thought were true friends, but something happened down the road, some misunderstanding, some word spoken out of turn and out of place, divided and separated friends and folks even in the church. But I'm telling you, there's been a friend that's walked with me through every trial of life. There's been a friend that stood by my side when all the rest have walked away. friend that's been a comfort to me. That there's a friend that knows all about me and still loves me. What a friend. The proverb said there's a friend that sticketh closer than a brother. I'm glad tonight he's my friend. I'm glad tonight he's a friend of friends. I'm glad tonight he's a friend that'll never forsake you. He'll never leave you. He'll never leave you out to dry. Amen. They found a friend.
3: Thank you, Lord.
0: In time of deep sorrow and storms and trials. I'm glad about that. Jesus said, in the world, ye shall have tribulation, but be of good cheer. For I've overcome the world. Aren't you glad? I'm talking to people tonight. You know what I'm talking about. It's true. He's been your friend in the deep, dark midnight hour. He's been the friend that's been there when all others have turned their back. He's a friend that whispers sweet peace to your ear. He's a friend that comforts you. He's a friend that stands with you. I'm glad tonight they found a friend in the Lord Jesus. I don't know what you're going through tonight, but there's a friend that sticketh closer than a brother. I'm thankful for that tonight. They found a fortress in the time of storms. That word fortress means a place of defense. It means a place of security. It references a place of safety, a fortress. I'm glad tonight Jesus is our fortress. I'm glad tonight he's a place of safety. I'm glad tonight he's a place of security tonight. David said in many places, he's my rock. He said he's my pavilion. David said he's my shelter. David would say he's my refuge. I'm telling you, when all others have walked away, there's a fortress. There's somebody you can lean on. There's somebody you can trust. There's somebody that will engage with you. He'll strengthen you. He'll help you. He'll guide you. He'll show you the way to go in this old world. He's a fortress.
2: Yeah, amen.
0: And tonight, I'm thankful tonight there's a fortress. When the children of Israel were wandering in the wilderness, he was their fortress. He led them by a cloudy pillar by day and a pillar of fire by night. Oh, what a blessing that was. Somebody said, well, if I lived in that day, it would be easy to walk with God. I mean, look at that. They had a cloudy pillar and a fiery pillar. Who wouldn't be able to follow God? But yet they failed the Lord again and again and again. But it was his faithfulness that led them. It was his faithfulness that guided them. I'm telling you tonight, thank God we might not have the cloudy pillar, but Peter said we have a more sure word of prophecy. I'm glad tonight this is my cloudy pillar. This is a fiery pillar by night. He leads us by his word. He leads us and guides us by his precious word. I don't need the others. I got this. Amen. I'm glad about that. They found a fortress in a time of sorrow and troubles and tribulation. Aren't you glad about that tonight? I'm going to say this. I'm going to hurry tonight. Not only did they find a friend that sticketh closer than a brother, not only did they find a fortress in the storm, in the valleys and heartaches, but they found a fellowship that was absolutely unbelievable. Do you realize tonight what a blessing it is to fellowship with God? To think that the God of heaven, Solomon said in his effort to build a house for the Lord, he said, how can you build him a house? He's bigger than the universe.
2: Yeah.
0: I mean, a house couldn't contain him.
3: No, sir.
0: And yet as big as he is and as wonderful he is, he's small enough to live right here in my heart. Amen. That's that voice that you hear. The Bible says, you'll hear a voice behind you say, this is the way.
3: Yes.
0: Walk ye in it. I'm glad that voice is in us. I'm glad that voice, I'm glad his presence is real.
3: Yes,
0: amen.
3: Yeah.
0: I'm telling you, when I don't know who it was that prayed a while ago, but I enjoyed that prayer. That got me fired up.
3: Yeah.
0: I'm telling you, when you can get somebody to pray right off the bat to get you fired up,
3: yeah,
0: man,
3: yeah.
0: I like to have that guy pray in my church every time we have church.
3: Yeah.
0: I'm telling you what, he prayed like he knew him.
3: Yeah.
0: Whoever it was prayed like they walked with him.
3: Yeah.
0: Prayed like they had talked with him just a while ago.
3: Right.
0: Amen. I'm glad you can do that. I'm glad we can fellowship. sit with him. Thank God he'll come on. Scoot on over there, ma'am. I'm glad he just sits right down with us and says, how you doing? How you doing, Sid? Everything all right with you today? Amen. Did you enjoy your breakfast? Amen. I did too. I enjoy breakfast, lunch, and supper, and snacks, and everything in between. I'm glad. Hey, I'm thankful tonight he'll come along and sit along beside you and say, hey, listen, you might not be married yet, but I got somebody picked out. If you'll hold on, stay right, stay pure, I promise you I'll give you something you won't regret. Amen. I'm glad. Hey, scoot on over. I'm glad he sat down and say, hey, you're trying to raise them kids for the Lord, are you? I'm telling you how to raise your kid. I'll show you how to lead them. I'll show you how to guide them. You pray with them and you teach them the word of God. I'll walk with you. I'll be with you. I'll give you, I'm telling you, he'll fellowship with you in a time you don't think. Oh, looky here. He'll say, you got a youngin' right there. Isn't it good to be saved? And he said, listen, I'll help you raise this little one. I'll show you. I'll show you. You pray with him. You let him know I'm real. You let him know about my word. I'm telling you, you raise him up right. When he gets big, he'll be a blessing to your life. I'm telling you, he'll bless. I'm telling you, you can fellowship with him. Amen. He'll walk with you. And he'll talk with you. He's real. Amen. I'm glad for his fellowship. He'll fellowship with him when things are good. He'll fellowship with you when things are bad. He'll fellowship you when your heart's broken. He'll fellowship you when you're up on the mountain. He'll fellowship with you when you feel like you've been forsaken. He'll fellowship when you feel like you're all alone. He'll sit down with you and say, everything's going to be all right. Amen. I'm glad. Thank God Almighty he fellowships with us. Years ago, before Daddy died, he got Alzheimer's. Alzheimer's a terrible disease. It's a horrible, horrible disease. I've never seen a disease like Alzheimer. My dad, full blood Choctaw. He teaches some Choctaw words. I showed you last night how he showed me how to say banana. I ain't never forgot that. You say, what'd you do? I never asked him again how to say anything. Nothing. I was humiliated. Amen. But he loved the Lord. When I first started pastoring in 1990, I didn't have no schooling, no education, nothing. Still ain't. And he had graduated years ago from Springfield when school was good. When they didn't have all that junk going on like they do now. And he loved the Lord. His specialty was the kings. He knew those kings and northern kings and southern kings. I'm telling you, I could sit with hours and learn about Hezekiah and Asa and Jehoshaphat and all those kings. Man, what a blessing that was. And he was brilliant. He was sharp. But that Alzheimer, that's bad stuff right there. And he was a veteran in the Army. And I remember going to Lawton, Oklahoma one time and visit with him. I sat across the table from him. I said, Daddy, do you know me? And he just looked right at me. Daddy, I'm your oldest boy. Do you know me? He said, I don't know who you are. Who are you? What would you say your name was? Terrible, terrible.
4: It is.
0: And he was like that for a while, and then he fell. And he ended up in the Comanche County Hospital. Mama called us, and Mama at that time had gone through diabetes and had a surgery, and she lost her eyesight. Diabetes took her eyes, and she is blind. And we was in the hospital, me and my two brothers and my sister. There's just four of us. Daddy was in a coma, been in a coma for 3 days. I'm talking about fellowship. I'm talking about him being real. Now, y'all might be young. You don't know all this right now, but there's going to come a time you're gonna want that fellowship. And we was in that hospital, and we grew up singing. We sang as a family. Boy, we loved it. We sang, and then we all learned parts. Then we learned how to play instruments and things like that. And Mama was sitting over in the corner, and she said, in the hospital. We're right there by the nurse's station. And she said, Mark, sing. And I said, Mama, we're in the hospital. And the doctors is coming in, nurses coming out. The nurse's station is right across the aisle, Mama, where these people are busy. Mark, sing. Let's sing. You see, when we were growing up, it seemed like Mom and Daddy always sang. We didn't know if there was trouble in the family. We didn't know if Mom and Daddy ever had an argument. All I knew this was Mama loved Daddy, And daddy loved mama.
4: Yeah.
0: That's all I knew. And we didn't know if we didn't have food, mama could make something out of nothing. But we had a happy home growing up. And I said, Mom, I said, we're in a hospital. Daddy's in a coma. And Mom, this ain't really the place to sing, Mom. And I'm looking at my brothers and sisters, and we're all making signs, you know, like. And the one below me said, you're the oldest. I couldn't say anything, but I could do this. And I said, Mom, really, she said, Mark Otis.
4: Uh-oh.
0: Now, when Mama says your middle name.
4: Yeah, you better believe it.
0: You start listening.
4: Everybody pays.
0: She said, Mark Otis. I said, sing. I said, okay, Mom. Okay. Down here, my burden's heavy.
5: Yeah.
0: And the road is rough and long.
4: Mm. Yeah.
0: Sometimes my feet get weary and so sore. But there's a brighter day a-coming.
3: Thank you, Lord.
0: Soon I'll step on heaven's shore. And I won't have to worry anymore. And about that time, brothers would start singing the harmony, and sis sang the lead. And she got in that chorus, I won't have to worry when I reach the other shore. All my troubles will be over. And about that part in the song, 3 days in the coma, that old tenor voice popped in. And Dad came out of that coma.
3: Thank you, Lord.
0: I'll rest. I won't have to worry when I step on heaven's shore. And I won't have to worry anymore. Dad began to sing. Dad woke up. Dad got up. I'm telling you, he went on to be with the Lord later on, but that day we had fellowship. I'm telling you, in that hospital room, the Lord showed up. The Lord appeared. I'm telling you, he walked with us. He helped us. He guided us. He was a friend that day. I'm telling you, what a fellowship we had. We found fellowship. The disciples found fellowship in the fire. They found fellowship in their faithlessness. They found fellowship when they'd been forsaken. They found fellowship when they felt they'd been forgotten. They found fellowship when the enemy, the foe, would attack against them. What a fellowship. What a joy divine. Leaning on the everlasting arms. And then I want to say this. They found in the Lord Jesus, they found a future.
3: Yes.
0: That was guaranteed.
2: Yes.
3: Thank God.
2: That's good.
3: Yes.
0: Can I tell you tonight, loved ones,
3: thank you, Lord.
0: If you're saved tonight, your future is guaranteed.
3: Yes, sir.
0: It ain't government guaranteed.
3: Mm-hmm.
0: It ain't insurance guaranteed.
3: Yeah.
0: It isn't program guaranteed.
2: Yeah.
0: It's Bible guaranteed.
2: Yeah, right.
0: Jesus said, let not your heart be troubled.
3: Mm-hmm.
0: You believe in God?
2: Yeah.
0: Believe also in me.
2: Yeah, amen.
0: In my Father's house are many mansions. If it were not so, I would have told you. I go to prepare a place for you. And if I go to prepare a place for you, I will come again.
4: Amen.
0: And receive you unto myself.
2: Thank God.
0: That where I am,
2: right
0: there ye may be also.
2: Yeah, thank God.
0: I'm telling you tonight, they found in the Lord Jesus, they found a friend of all friends. They found a fortress that they could depend on, a safety, a guarantee of his security. I'm telling you, they found fellowship that was out of this world. I'm glad God walks with us tonight. I'm glad he goes through us with us through the storms. You might be in a storm tonight. Some of you here tonight might be in a storm in the family. You might be in a storm with your health tonight. Some of you might be in a storm in your mind. The devil's trying to attack and get you to doubt and get you to fear.
4: Yeah.
0: And I'm telling you tonight, he can help you.
2: Yeah, amen.
0: But we have a future that the devil can't take away.
2: Yeah, amen.
0: I don't know what's holding the Lord back, other than the fact that somebody somewhere needs to be saved.
2: Amen.
0: Somebody needs to be saved.
4: Right.
0: It might be a family member. Everybody here tonight has a family member, no doubt, that's lost.
2: Yeah, right.
0: Everybody here tonight, you right now can picture in your mind a face of somebody you work with, a family member, a friend, a neighbor that you know is lost tonight without God.
2: Right.
0: When's the last time you told them about the Lord?
2: Yeah, amen.
0: Had the privilege of fellowshipping with your pastor today and walking with him and talking with him. Just enjoyed myself with him. But he had a pocket full of tracks. And there wasn't very many places we didn't go. He didn't reach in that pocket and pull out a track. And he'd say, listen, he'd talk about the Lord. I want to give you this and invite you to meet and tell you about the Lord and tell you how to be saved.
2: Yeah. You're right.
0: One of these days, that last soul is going to be saved.
2: Yeah.
0: One of these days, that last person, boy or girl, it could be in Africa, it could be in Mexico, it could be right here in Hamlet, North Carolina, or Duran, Oklahoma, and he's coming back.
2: Yeah, amen.
0: It's guaranteed.
4: Yes, sir.
0: It's guaranteed. And here's what we need to do tonight. If you're burdened, if there's trials, you might be like mama and daddy. You might have a parent that's sick and you're concerned about him. But you're trying to carry that burden. You can't carry it by yourself.
4: Right.
0: You need to let the Lord help you.
2: Amen.
0: You might have problems. You think, man, I don't have a solution to it. I don't either, but he does.
4: Yes. He does.
0: And I don't know which direction he'll go, but you need to come and seek his help. You need to come and ask him.
4: Yeah.
0: He said, you have not because you ask not.
4: That's it.
0: Come seek him. Come get some help tonight. The preachers, all they can do is preach. All we can do is declare the gospel. All we can do is preach the word of God best we know how.
3: Right.
0: And after that's been done, you have to respond.
4: Sure.
0: You can say, well, I need some help and I need somebody to pray with me, but I think I'll just wait later on, and you just go on carrying that burden and it never gets resolved. He is a friend. He is a fortress. And he'll fellowship with you. But you have to let him.
3: Yes, sir.
0: Jesus said, behold, I stand at the door and knock.
3: Yes, sir.
0: If any man open the door, we use that in sowing. There's not a thing wrong with that.
4: Right.
0: But doctrinally, he's talking about something else.
4: Yes, sir.
0: But we can use that and make application. I stand at the door and knock. If any man hear my voice and open the door, I will come into him and sup with him.
3: Yes, he will.
0: And he with me.
3: Yes.
0: He's talking to a Laodicean church.
2: Yeah.
0: He's talking to a church that's lukewarm.
2: Mm-hmm.
0: That he would rather spew out of his mouth because they're not hot or they're not cold.
2: Yeah, you're right.
0: But they're lukewarm.
3: Mm.
0: Folks, tonight you want revival? It's at an old-fashioned altar.
2: Yeah, amen.
0: You have to confess your sins and turn from your sins and seek the face of the Lord. God will give you what you need, but you got to do your part. Amen. I'm glad when we look up, we see the Lord only. In your trials, you can see the Lord. In your heartaches, you can see the Lord. In your disappointment, you can see the Lord. In everyday life, you can see the Lord. I'm grateful. No wonder Peter would say, it's good for us to be here. It's good. May the Lord bless you tonight. You do what the Lord have you to do. Don't sit there. Don't let this moment pass by. Come. This preacher is willing to help you. This pastor's wife. There's other preachers here willing to help you. Pray with you. Get some help. Get some help. I don't have revival in a suitcase. Nobody does.
2: Yeah, you're right.
0: There's no recipe for revival that I can give. Revival comes from the Lord.
3: Yeah.
0: And can I say this? Revival is not seeing people get saved.
3: Mm-hmm.
0: Revival is for God's people.
2: Yes,
0: and when God's people get right with the Lord, then the burden will come and then folks will get saved.
2: Yeah.
0: That's a consequence. That's a result of it all.
2: Right.
0: But revival's for you and me.
2: Yeah,
0: right. Amen. Come get some help.
2: Amen.
0: Come seek the Lord while he might be found. Let's pray.

Them youngins tonight need to hear that daddy's voice pray and ask God to help them tonight. I don't know what it could be, but Lord, help you people. Help them tonight. You do for us, I pray, what we can't do for ourselves. And God, we'll praise you. We'll thank you for it. In Jesus' name, amen.

with you again. And open your Bible tonight, book of John, chapter number 21, the Gospel of John, chapter 21. John chapter 21 here. The Bible says there in John chapter 21, verse 14, "This is now the third time that Jesus showed Himself to His disciples after that He was risen from the dead." That verse 14 says, "This is now the third time that Jesus showed Himself to His disciples here." And I want to preach on this thought here, just out of this couple of chapters here about when Jesus shows up. Three times here. If you go back and look at chapter 20, the Bible says there in verse number 19, we find from verse number 19 down to 25, that's when the first time that Jesus shows up to His disciples there, verse 19 to 25. And then you find from verse 26 to the end of the chapter, verse 29, that's the second time He showed up there. And then the third time there in chapter number 21, all of chapter 20 records that. And I want to preach to you just on that thought there about when Jesus shows up and some of the things that He did here. You know, I believe there's about four things took place here when Jesus showed up to His disciples here to help them out here. And I believe that's something that I believe is we need all the time in our life, in our home, in our churches, is Jesus to show up. Amen? And I like it here when He shows up in these passages here. Some things that I noticed about Him when He showed up there. First of all, it was supernatural when He showed up. The Bible says there in verse number 19 of chapter 20, the Bible says the doors were shut where the disciples were assembled for fear of the Jews. Then the Bible says, came Jesus and stood in the midst there. First thing I see about when He showed up there is that He showed up supernaturally. I mean, the disciples were hiding, they were afraid, they were being accused by the Jewish world at that time that they had stolen the body of Jesus. I mean, here's their follower, man, the man that they were been following all about 3.5 years. They don't know where he's been, what's going on. They heard that the tomb was empty, and all these things are swirling through their mind. Just a lot of confusion and doubt. And the Bible says there they were up in the upper room. I get the idea they were kind of afraid of what might be happening, what people might have been saying about them. And as they were hiding up in this upper room, Bible says doors were shut. All of a sudden, Jesus just came in the midst right there. That's supernatural. Amen. And I believe that's what Jesus wants to do. Amen. When He shows up in a place, come up and show up supernaturally in a place. Amen. You say, why is that important? Because you know what? I get tired of the natural world. I don't know about you, but I get tired of the natural world. I get tired of things that I can explain. I get tired of things, man, to the point where I say, oh, I know what that is. You know, because when I see something I can explain all that, that tells me a lot of times God's not in it. Man's probably behind it, or maybe it's a cause and effect of something. But when God shows up and it's supernatural, that tells me, hey, that's something I did not do. That is something that was not worked up. That was something that no one did. But man, when it's supernatural, I need some of that. Amen. I got tired of this old world and all of its effects and all of its based upon sight, living by what you can see. But man, something that just unexplained when Jesus showed, that's always a blessing. Amen. Many times He showed up in that gospel there, and He showed it was supernatural. They could not explain it. The scientists couldn't figure it out. The day, the skeptics and everyone around couldn't say, well, I know why He did that, or I know why. They had no explanation. And that's a good, amen. When you go to a church and God does something for you in your heart, you can't explain. You go home and say, man, Jesus showed up tonight. God helped me tonight. I don't know what it was, but man, it did something in here, amen, that I can't explain. Jesus showed up, it was supernatural. And Jesus showed up, it was sufficient. What do you mean by that? It filled their every need. These three times He showed up there, it was for exactly what they needed Him to show up for. And I like it when He shows up in church. You know why? Because it's exactly what I need. It's amazing how God can take care of the need of every person in here when He shows up. I mean, it don't matter what your need is tonight. Maybe your need of salvation. Maybe your need to get right with God. Maybe you just need some help with your mind. Or maybe you need your puzzle about a decision you got to make. Or maybe there's something going on in your home that no one knows about. Or maybe something at work. And you know, it's amazing how God knows all the needs. And He shows up and He just fills every need. I mean, you go away. No one can go away from a church when Jesus showed up and say, I didn't get nothing out of that. Amen. Man, I mean, God help me some way, somehow. Amen. I like hearing testimonies after when Jesus shows up in church and people say, God did this for me. God did this for me. And it's always not the same. This person says, God did this for me. I was worried about this. And God did this for me. I was thinking on this. And man, it's always what we needed. Amen. I like it when He shows up there. Another thing I see that He showed up there, I mean, He just showed up because He wanted to.
Really, you look at these things here. You know what? Evidently, he liked to show up around his disciples. Evidently, he liked it, he wanted to, and he desired it. You know, the Lord didn't have to do this, but he did. God does not have to show up and meet with us in church. God does not have to show up and meet with us at the hospital room. God does not have to show up and meet with us at our table devotions. God don't have to do that, but he does. You say, why does he show up? I can't figure it out half the time. All I know is that, man, he must like doing it. Amen. God must like, man, something about us as people. Man, God has an interest in us. I can never explain that. I begin to think about it. The psalmist wrote it best in Psalm 8. He said, what is man that thou art mindful of him? And the son of man that thou visitest him? Now he said, why would you even care who we are, Lord? Amen. You got, I know y'all have ants out here. We have ants out at home, and these ant piles grow about this big out home. Man, just big old huge ant pile, red ants all over the thing. And man, you imagine trying to follow around one little ant on that ant pile? And say, I'm going to watch this thing follow around a little bit here, see where it's going. And just follow around all day. Watch it go pick up some grain, bring it back to the hill. Watch it go down the hole, then let it come back out. And just follow that one ant. After a while, about 5 minutes, you say, man, I don't care for this thing. You ever think about what God does for you? Here you are, man, on man, this world out here, He stops and follows you around, pays attention, wants to show up around your life, wants to manifest Himself to you, man, wants some fellowship with you. Amen. You come to church and nobody wants to fellowship with you, but there's God in heaven that wants to fellowship with you. Amen. Amen. Some of your own family don't like you. Amen. But I mean, there's a God in heaven that does like you. I can't explain why He likes some of you. Amen. I got ideas why He might like me, but I don't got none why He likes you. Amen. Amen. But He does. Man, He showed up just because He wanted to the disciples these three times. And why did He show up? I have no idea, but I'm glad that He does. I'm glad that God cares to come by our church service, man, and just, man, make something supernatural. And we go out that door and say, man, I don't know what it was, but God did something for me in here. Amen. And He showed up there, not only that, but also I believe He showed up there specifically. See, what do you mean there? He showed up for a reason in these three places here. And those specifically, that's what I want to look at tonight. Why Jesus showed up here to these three times here. First of all, I think, what did He show up for? Well, let's look at this thing here. From verse 19 to verse number 24, I believe that He showed up, first of all, number one, to comfort His disciples. He showed up to comfort His disciples. Man, I sure like it when God shows up just to comfort His disciples. Amen. You look at these disciples. The world was after them. The whole world was thinking that these guys stole the body of Jesus. These guys, man, let's get them. Their leader is gone. Let's destroy their cult. That's what the Jews were thinking. These guys were part of a cult. These guys are part of, man, they did not believe Jesus. They did not believe His followers, His teaching. So let's get them. Now their leader's gone. Let's get them. And man, no doubt there's a lot of fear in their mind. You go back and read that thing. But when Jesus started talking about His crucifixion, many times those disciples didn't have a clue. The Bible says they understood not the things that He spoke of. So sometimes they didn't really clear to them about the crucifixion and the resurrection. So here they are, man, He's dead. What are we going to do? And they were afraid, and all this confusion and doubt and fear was in their mind. And Jesus showed up for what reason? To comfort those disciples. Amen. They were weak in their faith. They said, man, I don't know what we're going to do now. Who are we going to follow? Where are we going to turn to? Man, He said He was going to be with us. Why is He gone? What does He mean by this? A little while, and I'll not be with you. In a little while, I'll be with you. You shall see me again. What in the world is He talking about? Where is He? Man, they were all bent out of shape by this thing. They were weak in their faith. They were weak spiritually in their life there. They didn't have the power that they have. But Jesus came the first time to comfort His disciples. Man, I think, man, I was writing the thing for the sister back there. She's talking about, you know, writing a little thing about how Gloryland and that Brother Charlie's meant something to us for this book that the church is putting out. And I'm writing out a little bit of it. And my wife said, what do you think about it? What do you have to say? I said, man, I remember the first time I came here. I began to think about it. July of 1997. First time I came, man, I met with the Lord here at this church here. And man, you know what? It was the best thing ever happened in my life. Amen. I mean, man, meeting with the Lord and man, having God just come down and deal with me all week.
Man, having the services minister to me, the preaching help me. I mean, just meeting with God that week and saying, man, this is a blessing. Amen. I kind of think that's how the disciples got. Amen. How they were comforted, man, by the Lord's presence showing up. Man, you've been in some meetings. I mean, everything's going wrong in your life. And all of a sudden, God shows up. What does it do for you? It comforts you. It's good to know there's a God in heaven that cares about your burden. Amen. It's good to know there's a God in heaven that cares about your situation. Say, preacher, I got this going on at work. And man, all of a sudden, God sends a message. God shows up and He says, man, I got a blessing out of that. Thank you, Lord, for helping me to see it that way. Thank you for giving me another day to live. Amen. Lord, just I appreciate you. Amen. It's good to know there's a God in heaven that cares for you like that. That knows exactly what you're going through, and He knows exactly how to meet your need. He knows exactly what area of your life to deal with at church. And I mean, He said, man, I got a blessing out of that. That's what He did for the disciples. He comforted them. To comfort is defined as relief from anything that causes you stress. To soothe or to soothe in time of distress or sorrow. I believe that's what the Lord did here. I mean, it's good to go to a good meeting and go to good church service and just Jesus show up. Amen. I mean, it just soothes all that. Amen. I believe what He did here. First thing He did, He relieved them when He showed up there. What was it? He relieved them. He put away some things out of their life there. He put away fear from their minds. Amen. When He showed up, He relieved them of their fears. He put away their fears and He put away their faults in their life. Amen. They just got relieved from that. Man, those fears just began to melt away when Jesus showed up and said, man, that's relieving. Amen. That's been taken away out of my life. Things get taken away out of your life when Jesus shows up in a church service on your life there. He said, man, thank you, Lord. Man, it begins to relieve the fears. And you say, man, I ain't worried about how this thing is going to turn out now. I ain't going to worry about the surgery. I ain't going to worry about the outcome, what the doctor says. And I ain't going to worry about the tests. I ain't going to worry about what's going to go on at work. I ain't going to worry about what's going on in my family. Why? God, the Lord Jesus, when He shows up, He just begins to relieve those things. Not only He relieved them, I believe also He refreshed them in a good way. Amen? He just refreshed them. Man, I mean, His presence was refreshing. Does it ever refresh you when Jesus shows up? You can be tired spiritually and Jesus show up. You know what it does? It refreshes you. Man, I mean, you say, man, thank God. Amen. The Lord did something for me. Man, it's spiritual when the Lord shows up and it refreshes the spiritual part of me. I learned something a long time ago, and it really helped me, is that spiritual things need spiritual power. And the only way I can get that is from God. I can't get it from going to a movie. I can't get it from going to a basketball game. I can't get it from going to an event. I can't get it from a family reunion. I can't get it from anything going on at the house. I have to get it from the Lord when He shows up. And when He does, it refreshes my spiritual man. That inner man is renewed. That inner man wants to serve again. That inner man wants to live right. That inner man wants to get up and preach and live for God. That inner man wants to do everything that God told him to do. And I get that when Jesus shows up, it refreshes my inside. Man, it says, Terrence, get up and go again. We can serve the Lord with what God has given us. Man, I like that when the Lord shows up. He refreshes that spiritual part of me. Man, it sanctifies and cleans me out. Man, I go home and say, man, I felt clean. Amen. I just felt clean. Go home. Man, I took a good bath and shower at church. Amen. You ever have that way? Amen. You men work out there all day. I know Dad and I work construction. Man, we go out there and we work. And man, we get all dirty and filthy. And you go, man, you come into the house and get ready to sit down to eat. Amen. Your wife says to you, go wash first. You're like, man, why? I'm going to eat, you know? And so I get up, my mom, my dad, my wife tells me, go wash your hands, sit down, eat. Then after you eat, your belly's full. Then right before you can get into bed, wife says, you better go shower before you go to sleep. I'm like, man, why? I got to do all this stuff first. Then I go in there and shower. Then all of a sudden I come out and say, I feel pretty clean. Put my jammies on, man, lay down. Say, oh, man, this is pretty good. At least I have jammies, amen. Some of you, I don't know what you sleep, amen. Amen. At least I sleep with something on. Amen. Anyway, man, you lay down. You say, man, I did work today. It was good, but now I'm clean. It feels good. And you can fall asleep easier. Same way, you go to a good church and Jesus shows up. Man, I mean, the Word of God's preached and man, God shows up. You know what? It just cleans out your inside. Man, I mean, all that stuff that was bothering you and wearing you out, you say, man, I'm glad that's gone now.
Man, what problem am I facing? What situation I was going on? Man, it's not bothering me. Why? His presence has refreshed me. Amen. Not only did it refresh me, but you know what else? His presence was restful. He said unto them, He said, My peace I leave with you. His presence, man, gives rest. It gives rest to the mind. It gives rest to your home. Man, it gives rest to where you need it at. Man, that peace of God, when God shows up, man, I mean, tell you what, it just says, man, thank you, Lord, showing up here. Man, I mean, things going on in your mind just get clear. And man, the peace of God shows up. I like that. Amen. I'm no doubt, I believe tonight for these people here tonight, we're praying for that are sick. I believe, man, with our prayers, asking God, Lord, if you could do anything, give them grace. But also, Lord, it'd be real good if you show up by that brother's bedside tonight. Lord, show up by that brother and his wife with their baby. Lord, show up beside their bedside tonight. Let them know. And you know what will happen? The peace of God will just fill the room there. You can just sit in there, man, and you won't worry about tomorrow, nothing, because God's present there. And the peace of God just floods that thing. And I'll tell you what, if you've never experienced that, man, I mean, you're missing out. I mean, things go wrong, and with the babies going sick and all that, and all of a sudden God shows up, and you just sit there and enjoy God and say, Lord, thank you for showing up. Man, I needed this, amen. And man, to know that God is in control, it's as if God's standing there putting His arm around you, say, son, don't worry, it's going to be all right. I'm here with you. When He shows up, it's restful, amen. Not only restful, but you know what? When He shows up, it's reviving. That Bible says there, He said, He breathed on them. Bible says, receive ye the Holy Ghost. I believe that's some. When Jesus shows up, it revives the person here. You know, some of you, that's what you need, the Lord to show up in your life. Why? Be revived. Get you stirred up again. Amen. Some people, they're real stirred up, man. They get excited about God, and then they fizzle out. Amen. Man, I mean, they come in, they blow up, and then they blow out, and the next thing you know, their light's all gone. Amen. I mean, that's how it happens to them. I like what a preacher says, man. They're like a balloon. They come into the church, man. They're hugging the ceiling one day. About 2-3 days, they're bouncing on the floor. After a while, they're just a piece of rubber on a string, just holding up like that. Why? It's all gone. When Jesus shows up, you know what He does? It revives you. You know, I was there at Bermanport this morning, and amen. I hope Brother Stan will hear about this, but anyway, I was there with him, and I seen, you know what? I seen just a little bit of reviving there in their church this morning. I've been going there since, I can't even remember, since 1998, I guess. First time I've been over there, about 11 years going to that church. And man, today was the first time I've seen some, just a little spark in them people there. And man, I've seen that the first time their choir started singing again. They used to have a choir that really sang. Then for a long time, they had no choir. This morning they had that choir up there. They were happy. They were actually, amen, they had no ending smile, bless God. Amen. They had white man smile. Amen. That's what they had this morning. They were smiling. They were rejoicing. That encouraged me. I said, amen. That's good. At least somebody there stirred up again about something again. Amen. And that's good when the Lord shows up. He revives people back to service. Brings back joy. Brings back, man, what they needed. What you lost during the week. What during the week got taken away. Or what got worn out of you. Man, when God shows up, it just revives and rejuvenates that again. Makes you want to go through another week. Makes you want to face another day. Makes you want to do more for God because you got plugged in. That's what the presence of Jesus did when He showed up here. He showed up, first of all, number one, to comfort His disciples. Number two, you know why else He showed up? If you look there in verse number 23 on to the end of the chapter there, He showed up not to comfort the disciples, but the second time He showed up here to convert the skeptic. Convert the skeptic. Look what He did here. The Bible says Thomas was one of them that wasn't there. Now, you know, Thomas was one of them that was just... His name is Didymus. Amen? He Didymus church that night. Amen? Amen? That's what he was. Didymus church. I think some of you, that could be your name. Didymus church. Amen? That could be your username. Didymus@AOL.com. Amen. Amen. That should be your username. Amen. Didymus@Gloryland.com. That's what your name should be. Amen. And that was Thomas here. He Didymus church there. What happened there? He was a skeptic. He noticed what he said there at the end of verse 25. He said, I will not believe. He was a skeptic. He was a skeptic. You know what the Lord showed up the second time for? He showed up in the midst of all this. For what reason? Just to convert the skeptic. As far as we can tell, the Lord showed up at service number 2. For what reason? Just to convert one man.
He said, I appreciate the rest of you being here. There could have been 120 in the upper room from what we read in Acts chapter 1 there, Acts chapter 2. Could have been 120 in that upper room there. But he said, hey, are you 119? I'm not here for you. Tonight, I am here for you. Thomas, come here. He showed up to convert the skeptic. You know, the Bible says they met on the first day of the week. Then the Bible says after about 8 days, verse 26. I got to thinking about that. I believe it's Sunday to Sunday, rather. You can argue with me, whatever, and you'll probably be right because I'm ending. And I'll just let you win. Amen? Sunday, Monday, Tuesday, Wednesday, Thursday, Friday, Saturday, Sunday. So after about 8 days, Sunday to Sunday, I figure it was two Sunday church services. Amen? Tonight, matter of fact, we're having the most scriptural service of the week. Amen? Upon the first day of the week at evening. Amen? So there they were. The Lord Jesus showed up for what reason? To convert the skeptic. Here was a man that said, I will not believe. Here's a man who made an act of his own will. Said, I will not believe. I've met a lot of people like them in church. They said this, I will not believe in church attendance. I don't believe in church attendance, so they don't attend. I met a lot that say, I don't believe in giving. Amen. I just don't believe in giving my tithe. I don't, especially above my tithe to mission. Are you kidding me? I don't believe in that. I met people that say, you know, I don't believe in praying. Why we got all this praying going on? Amen. I met people like that. I met people that say, I don't believe in winning souls. I just don't think you can just pass out tract and give people the gospel. And they won't get saved. I met people like that that say, I will not believe in these things. There's people that say, I don't believe in preaching. A lot of churches have said that nowadays. I don't believe in preaching. Man, I go places and I preach. Man, they're like, man, they just sit there like, what in the world? Especially when they see Indian doing it. Amen. It really freaks them out then. They're like, who in the world? Amen. I mean, it messes them all up. Yeah, amen. I mean, I'm amazed, really. They say, I never heard that. You're like, why not? You live in the Bible Belt, man. I mean, my people hadn't had this thing very long. Why is it you ain't heard this, man? Why? Amen. I don't believe in preaching. There's people say, I don't believe in Bible reading. Amen? We say we're Bible believers, but give me Bible readers. Bible readers, amen? Going through the Bible. Man, I've kind of done this thing different this year. I went and read from Ecclesiastes to Malachi, and I got all them prophets fresh in my mind. So now I went back to read the Kings and the Chronicles, and I'm in the Chronicles now. And man, I could see why Jeremiah and Isaiah and Ezekiel were saying a lot of those things. And it goes right with them. I'm looking, I said, man, look at this thing here. I know why he was preaching that. Look at what they were doing right here. And I could just see that. And I could see how God was getting fed up with it. I could see why a lot of times Jeremiah and Isaiah and then these prophets had the same message for the kings over and over because they had the same kings and the same sins. And I said, man, my goodness. But you know where I got that from? Bible reading. You ever find yourself Bible reading? You ever find your situation there? You ever read and I said, my goodness, look at that. There I am. Ain't it a blessing when you read that? And you say, man, look at me right there. Man, my goodness. And I said, man, you think, man, I never thought I was in there. Amen. You find yourself in there, your situation, and see how God dealt with you. You said, man, what a blessing. But you know, I've met people that say, I will not believe in Bible reading. I've met people here that say this here, I will not believe in having convictions. More and more I get around church, my generation, they don't have no conviction. I made up my mind, I'm going to go to the old men of God, get their convictions. So I'm going to bring it to my generation. Amen. Some of you may not like it, some of you don't want it, that's fine, but I made up my mind. What they stood for and preached for, I'm going to take it and show it to my generation. That's just what I decided to do. Some people say, well, you know what, I think it's just, you know, we'll just go with the flow. I don't want to do that. There are ways, the Bible says, walk in the way of good men. These good men, they cut a path. They're like pioneers. They cut a path through Christianity, showed us how to live as Christians, showed us how to live as preachers, and showed us how to live as godly King James Bible-believing people. They showed us that path. They cut the path. We're not going to improve on it. We might as well walk in the way of good men.
You young people, the best thing you can do, these old men of God have cut us a path. We don't need to divert from it. We just need to go up that path they cut for us. I made up my mind. I'm going to get in the path and show you, hey, this is the way. Walk ye in it over here. But I've met many that say, I will not believe in having convictions. I will not believe in doing this for the Lord, being active for the Lord. Thomas said, I will not believe. Man, I mean, people today, they have all their reasons why they don't believe. They don't believe because of their education. They don't believe because of their traditions. They don't believe because, you know, it's too hard. They don't believe because what it takes that man to walk in that path. They don't believe because of the family around them. They don't believe because I got my religion. They don't believe because, man, of their stubborn pride. Some don't believe because of their ignorance. But the Lord Jesus showed up for what purpose? To convert a skeptic. He said, hey, I'm glad you're here, Thomas, because I came for you tonight. And you know what, man? I mean, that's a good reason. That's a good reason to bring people with you to church. You know why? He said, I got friends that are skeptics. Why don't you tell them just one time, come with me. One time. You know what will happen? God might show up, and man, God may convert that skeptic that night. Man, that'd be the one time they need it. Amen. I mean, I've had people that I told them that when I was pastor. I said, just bring them one time. They come one time, and God messes them up bad. And I remember I preaching one night on King. Why would we believe the King James Bible? Why would we believe King James Bible? My sister had been working on one of her coworkers, trying to bring it. The night he first came, I was preaching on why we believe the King James Bible. And I mean, all night for him to come. Why am I had to be preaching that? I mean, I could have been preaching salvation or something. But the one night the visitor guy came, I was preaching why we believe the King James Bible. And I went through the message. But man, as I got through that guy, sat out in the truck for an hour later with somebody. You know what happened there? He said, man, somebody else was in there besides you all. Man, he was sweating. He was in tears. Man, I mean, they eventually, man, showed him how to be saved and all that. You know what then? I mean, it didn't matter the message. You know what mattered? God showed up. One time, and it ruined him bad. I mean, I've had people passing through on Interstate 40. They stop by and they come to church there. And they come, man, and you shake their hands. And I mean, you could swear, what in the world were they doing? Their hand is drenched. Man, their face is sweating. You say, what happened? God showed up. And it ruined them. It messed them up. Jesus showed up here to convert a skeptic. Tonight, maybe you're the skeptic tonight. Would the God show up and say, I came for you. I know you've been saying, I don't believe in that. I just don't like that. I just, man, you've been saying that all this time. God said, I came for you. I came to make a believer out of you tonight. I came to make a believer out of you tonight. The old-fashioned religion still works. Old-fashioned preaching still works. Old-fashioned praying still works. Old-fashioned soul winning still works. Old-fashioned living still works. Amen. Being a man of the house still works. Running your own home still works. Amen. Having a good godly home still works. I came to make a believer out of you. I hope you go home that way and say, Lord, God made a believer out of me. This still works. Jesus showed up to convert a skeptic. Third time I see that Jesus showed up here. You know what else He showed up for? He showed up in chapter 21 here the third time to correct some problems. Here we have problems. What? They went back to fishing. We find here, Simon Peter said, I go fishing. Yeah, me too. We're going with you. Amen. They all went back with him. Now say what you want about it, but I kind of get the idea. They went back. I don't know. They kind of get the idea because they didn't know what else to do. I kind of think they were backslidden going back. I'm sure you'll find something positive about it, but it just helps me to preach it negative. Amen? So, I'll get more results that way. Amen? You preach it positive when you get a chance. Amen? When you stole this outline, go ahead and do it. Amen? But, I mean, right now, it just helps me look at it negative. The Lord showed up the third time to correct some problems. They had gone back to fishing, gone back to what they had left behind. Amen? Gone back to what they had left behind. You know what they found out when they went back to going back to that? They found out several things about themselves. First of all, they found out, number one here, that it was unfulfilling. Verse 3 says, they caught nothing. You know, the Lord showed up to what? To show them, say, hey, you know what? I'm showing up tonight to remind you what that old life was. It's unfulfilling. Your heart, every now and then, your heart's the heart of man. It's natural heart of man. It gets that feeling every now and then. I want to go back to fishing. Whatever your fishing is.
And yet it wants to go back and think, oh, man, I made more money. I had a better time. And it gets to think about that. It just remembers all the good that you had about the old life. It never remembers all the bad, the sleepless nights, the heartaches, the problems caused, the money lost, the scars, man, that you got. It doesn't remember all that. To fishing. And the Lord, when they showed up that day on the seashore, you know what He showed up for? To correct some problem with them. They had gone back to fishing. And also, the Lord reminded them, hey, this was empty and unfulfilling. All night they fished, caught nothing. You know, honestly, here they were float going through the Sea of Galilee. I think the fish were following them around. In my mind, that's what I think. The fish were just following around. The Lord, they are obeying the Lord. The Lord says, you guys, stay away from their net all night. And they went out there throwing the thing. And they just said, there's a net again. The Lord said, leave it alone. So let's leave it alone. We'll just run over here again. And the Lord made sure they caught nothing all night. Some of you, you ever found out what the old life was about when you went back to fishing? Might have done the same to you. Make sure it doesn't fill them up. Make sure they remember how unfulfilling, empty, lousy, sad, heartbroken it was. And He goes and reminds you of that. He said, man, look what it was. Look what it did here. Man, and He reminded them how empty and unfulfilling that life was. They found out that, man, He says, there's nothing in it for us. You know what else happened to them? When man, you know another problem they had there? Another problem they had there is that, notice there, they slowly began to forget who the Lord was. The Bible says there that the Lord had called them out from the seashore there. And the Bible says they didn't know who it was. The Bible says the disciples sat over there and they said, they didn't know it was the Lord. That happened, why? Because they went back to fishing. So you go back to some of the things, you'll slowly forget who God is in your life. You slowly forget what God has done for you. You slowly forget what God is, man, how God has helped you. It gets to the point where you won't even recognize God no more. You won't recognize God's presence. You won't recognize God's chastisement in your life. You won't recognize what's going on around you. God doing something. You say, man, how do everybody get something out of it? I got nothing out of it. It might have been that the Lord just trying to show you, hey, you know what? You're slowly forgetting who I am. Not only slowly forgot Him, but I want you to see here nothing about Him. They had nothing to offer their Lord. And in verse number 5, He said, children, you have any meat? They answered Him, no. You go back to that life, you know what? You're going to have nothing to offer Him. One of these days, you stand before God. What have you done? Nothing. I got nothing, Lord. I don't want to stand before the Lord that way. I don't want to stand before God and say, Lord, I ain't got nothing for you. But that's what the Lord come on to correct some problems here. Their problem was that they had nothing to give Him. What do you have to give Him? Amen. I said, preacher, I want some souls today. Good, I'm glad you got some souls again. Some of you, maybe, you know what God wants from you? A body. Just a body from you. Amen. People say, I'm going to give God my wallet. Well, give Him your body too. Give Him your mind. Give Him your heart. Give Him your talent. Give Him your voice. Amen. Some of you, you're tech nerds. Give Him your tech nerd ability. Give Him your geekness. Amen, amen. Amen. My generation, they know a lot about that. My sister, Christina, she's bad tech nerd. I mean, she sent me a BlackBerry for my birthday, and she's trying to show me all the good things He'll do for me in the ministry and whatnot. I'm still trying to figure it out. But she showed me all that. I said, man, you can do this. Receive all it. I said, okay. You know, but I mean, maybe some of you, that's what you can do for God. Wait a minute, use it for God. You know, they had nothing to offer their Lord. Why? They'd gone back to fishing. They had nothing to offer their Lord. You know what else I see about them? Look at verse 7. The Bible says there in verse 7, there the four disciples whom Jesus loved said to Peter, it is the Lord. Now when Simon Peter heard that it was the Lord, he girt his fisher's coat on them, for he was naked, and did cast himself into the sea. Now, to me, I look at that, and it's kind of weird. Doesn't it bother you? Especially if you're a man, amen. That bothers me if somebody else, another man, was like that in the boat with me. Amen. I'd be the one jumping out, amen. Now, I don't know about you, but amen. Now, I know in the Bible there's different degrees of naked, and you can argue all that. I understand that. But the Bible just says he got a coat and covered himself. You know how he ended up? In a shameful position.
The Lord showed up to correct some problem. What was it? Now, Peter, you're in a shameful position. We need to fix that. Maybe tonight you're in a shameful situation. God wants to show up to fix that. Amen? See, I mean, I think shame and blush is a good thing to have in your life. The Bible says in Jeremiah, says, neither could they blush. That's a sad place to be when it don't bother you. The old men of God used to write it this way. They said, the best defense against sin is to be shocked at its presence. When you say, oh, that don't shock me. It should shock. It should bother you. Amen. Peter, he was shameful about his situation. You need to be ashamed of certain situations. Say, I don't want to be around that. Amen. And he was. And he covered himself out and dove into the water. Good. Amen. Glad he covered up. Amen. I want to tell you something here. The Lord showed up here for what purpose? Correct some problems. And I like it when He does show up, because we need Him, man, a lot of times to correct some problems. When He shows up, I see how I really am. Yeah, you don't you? When God shows up, man, I notice in these camp meetings, when God shows up, man, for the person who wants to jump around in the middle of that, something's wrong with that person. I notice the preacher that wants to get up and preach when God shows up. The preacher says, I don't want to go preach now. There's something wrong with that preacher. There's something wrong with that singer who wants, I want to sing when it's getting on. So now, when it starts getting on, I start hiding from it almost. God shows up and it starts bothering me because I begin to start seeing myself like He sees me. And man, it starts to bug me. When He shows up, man, He wants to correct, man, the situations in my life, the problems in my life. Now I've got to get this fixed. Man, he starts putting his finger on things. I thought I was walking with God close. Then all of a sudden he shows up and he points out and says, right here again. I said, man, right there again. Lord, I didn't think that was that bad. All of a sudden my sin gets magnified in front of me. It looks worse than I've ever... But when I was justifying and excusing it away, when the Lord shows up, all of a sudden it starts looking uglier and, man, nastier and dirtier and filthier. And I got to get it out. I'm glad He shows up. Because, man, He shows up, He corrects the problems. Last of all, I want you to see, when He shows up, something else happens. Down here, and I skipped the part about Him confessing. You can preach that, amen, where Simon Peter confessed there three times. They always argue about the agape, phileo, love, and all that business. But I just think it was three times the Lord asked him, because it was three times he denied the Lord. So I just kind of figured that. But notice down in verse 18, it says, verily, verily, I say unto thee, when thou wast young, thou girdest thyself, and walkest whither thou wouldest. When thou shalt be old, thou shalt stretch forth thy hands, another shall gird thee, carry thee whither thou wouldest not. This spake he, signifying by what death he should glorify God. And we had spoken this, he saith unto him, follow me. Jesus showed up to comfort the saints. Jesus showed up, man, to convert the skeptics. Jesus showed up to correct the situation. And last of all, Jesus showed up to commission His saint. To commission His saint. He said, Peter, I've got a job for you. He said, Peter, I've got your future planned out for you right now. Amen. When Jesus shows up, that's what He wants to do. He wants to commission you as a saint. He wants you to get you going in the right direction. Man, He said, I've got your future planned out. You ever stop and think about that? God has your future planned out. Now, every now and then, we might fall on it and, man, find out and stumble. Oh, that's what God wants for me. But yeah, sometimes it's good, man, just the Lord to show up and say, Lord to show you, say, hey, son, this is what I want you for your life. God's got your future planned out. One of the first places you'll find out the future planned out for you, it's for you to see right here in the Bible. Your future is planned out right here, what God has for you to see in this Bible. Spend some time in there. Let God speak to you about some things. God may use some verse to minister to you about some things. I mean, I've read some things and prayed about decisions in my life, and God's always given me a verse and passage of Scripture about it. Amen. I'll be reading out of nowhere, and all of a sudden God showed me, this is what I want you to do. And that verse will just jump off the page and say, right here for you. And I like that, how He does that. It'll not only be for you to see in the Bible, but also God's future plans for you is for you to seek out in prayer. Dear Lord, what would you have me to do? Dear God, I know you've got some plans for my life. And what is it? Some plans for the immediate. Some plans for further down the road. Plans for immediate. Just keep being faithful in church. Keep praying. Keep giving. Keep being a witness. Keep living right. Down the road, I'll do this. Down the road, I'll use you in this fashion. But for now, here's the immediate plans right now for you. A lot of times, we're like Peter right there. Our desire is not for what God wants.
What hinders you from following God and God's future plans for your life? That's disobedience, when we don't want to do what He tells us to do. You say, how do you disobey God's future plans for your life? Well, when you disobey it, this is how it works here. That's when you know what God wants you to do, but then you don't do it. That's disobedience. You know exactly what God wants you to do, but then you don't do it. That's disobedience right there. A preacher friend of mine told me this. He said, Brother Terrence, about God's will for your life. He said, it's kind of like a father raising children. He said, if the father, man, he's getting ready. Let's say he's going out to town tonight and he goes out the door. As he goes out the door, he turns to his kids and said, all right, don't you do about three things tonight. Wash the dishes, sweep the floor, and mop out the room. And then he goes out the door. And the child didn't really hear. He just kind of like, what was that? He comes home. And he said, would it be right for that dad to go over there and punish all his children? He said, did you hear me that first time? And they said, well, I didn't. I heard some of it, but I didn't hear all of it. He said, it wouldn't be right for the parent to punish that child. You know why? He said, he was not clear to that child. That child did not get it clearly. But he said, if he stopped down and sat down to each child and said, this is what I want you to do. I want you to, man, to wash the dishes, sweep the floor, and mop it when you're done. Do you understand? And the children said, yes, I do. So what do you want me to, what I want you to do? Well, you want us to wash the dishes and sweep the floor and mop it. Okay, you know. And the father walks out. When he comes home and it's not done, what? Then he has a right then to chastise his children. Why? He made it clear to them. Some people today, you know what? God, he said, preacher, I'm wondering, what am I supposed to do? If you're wondering, maybe God hasn't made it clear to you. Maybe you're afraid God will make it clear to you. Why don't you ask God to make it clear to you? God just not going to put it out there and say, here, just figure it out. He's going to make it clear and plain for you. God makes things plain and clear for you to follow. He told Peter, he said, Peter, this is what's going to happen to you. Peter said, all right, I get it. We got people out there sitting in church. They just stay, and some do know, but they won't do it. That's what's bothering me about going to evangelism. It bothered me in the beginning because last year God started making it real clear. When He started making it real clear, that's when it really started bothering me because I thought, man, Lord, this is, You're making this thing real clear, and I'm beginning to see this like I haven't seen it. And finally, one day it dawned on me, that's exactly what He wants. And then right then and there, I realized, hey, I gotta surrender, give Him to the call, or now I'm going to disobey what He's telling me to do because I understand it now. There's not a doubt in my mind is what He wants me to do. So when I found that out, and I said, all right, Lord, I gave in. Next thing about, man, moving on in my life, had to move my family out, God made it clear again. And man, when God makes something clear, man, I have to keep taking the steps because if I don't, then I'm disobeying. Because I know exactly what He wants. We disobey what God wants, the future plans, because disobey. Sometimes I get distracted by worldly offers. Sometimes folks are disoriented in their life. They're confused. Here's one that gets a lot of people when they're confused about it. They start worrying about what others are doing. Peter went and turned to Jesus and he said, Lord, how about this man? What's he going to do? How about you? You say that tonight? Well, how about so-and-so? What are they going to do? Don't worry about so-and-so. How about you? God is very personal. And if you don't know that, you don't know God like I do. Because I find out the more I read that thing, he's very personal. Man, they sing the song, makes me feel like I'm His only child. And that's good, but man, sometimes it ain't so good. Because, man, it gets real personal. And I think, Lord. I was reading the other day. I'll give you an example of this. Now, don't do this, because I was kind of upset. I said, Lord, this is one of the other days. This is about a couple months ago, and I was deciding to move out here. I said, Lord, do You really want me to move out here? And I told my wife, I said, you think He does? I said, yeah, that's what you said. I said, yeah, I think He does. But then I was walking down the hall, and I said, Lord, I'm going to read my Bible. Lord, there's nothing there, Lord. I haven't seen anything, Lord. And God, I'd like You to show me. And Lord, why don't You show me? Just make it plain. I sat down and opened, I kid you not, opened right there into Ezekiel. As soon as I opened it, verse 1, verse 2 said this. It says, get thee eastward. I read that and I sat back and I said, what are the odds of me reading something like that? I pulled away from my chair and I looked at, I sat back a while and I said,
Lord, I know I asked for an answer, but Lord, that's speaking to Ezekiel, and da-da-da. I tried to dispensationalize it, now everything, and I couldn't get nothing. And I read again. It said, get the eastward. You wanted it? There it is. Get the eastward. And I thought, man, how in the world did that come out so personal? And Ezekiel, of all books, man, it just came so personal. Folks, I want to encourage you tonight. God has future plans. God wants to commission the saint. When Jesus showed up, things happened. He showed up specifically for a reason. Showed up that first time to comfort the saints. Somebody

house on Hallelujah Street. Now this house is nice and cozy, and the walls so warm and tight, and the landlord doesn't charge me any rent.

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0: the story is about Saul, who has slain the Amalekites, but he did not commit all the way. There was an intention there of starting out, I am going to follow God's command, wipe out all the Amalekites. The Amalekites represent our flesh, our sins that we struggle with. But there was something that held him back that he couldn't commit to. And we will discover these in these following verses. Verse 1. Samuel also said unto Saul, the Lord sent me to anoint thee to be king over his people, over Israel. Now therefore hearken thou unto the voice of the words of the Lord. Thus saith the Lord of hosts, I remember that which Amalek did to Israel, how he laid wait for him in the way when he came up from Egypt. Now go and smite Amalek and utterly destroy all that they have, and spare them not, but slay both man and woman, infant and suckling, ox and sheep, camel and ass. Look at verse 7. And Saul smote the Amalekites from Havilah until thou comest to Shur, that is over against Egypt. And he took Agag, the king of the Amalekites, alive, and utterly destroyed all the people with the edge of the sword. I want to cover from this passage how this man heard the word of the Lord, got convicted, and he even committed to follow God's word after he heard from the preacher. But he didn't follow through his commitment. In his action of trying to follow God's command, it even sounded like he utterly destroyed the things of the flesh. That's what the wording said. With a small exception that made him still not commit. It sounds like a lot of us generally, and I hope that this sermon will speak to your heart. Will you pray with me? Father, fill within me Holy Spirit power, the cleansing blood of the Lord Jesus Christ. What kind of a sermon can follow up after summer camp that can minister to these people who did come and at the same time minister to people who didn't come? I pray that your message, your Holy Spirit, will be all over this. Please. And that you'll convict and change each and every heart. I just want to help. I want to help, Lord. You know my heart. May the people see I just want to help these people. No matter how hard or rough it comes out, may it turn into something that they'll truly feel actually uplifted, yes. Father. Uplifted and changed. In Jesus' name we pray, amen. Now, I will not read verse 1 through 3 because I already read it. But the first thing I want you to discover from verses 1 through 3 is that Saul heard the word of the Lord. You'll notice right here, Samuel said, therefore hearken thou unto the voice of the Lord. Meaning then that the Lord and Samuel took it that when Saul heard the word of the Lord, they knew Saul would take it seriously. If Saul didn't commit to the word of the Lord, when he heard the word of the Lord, if Saul was thinking, no, it's just one ear out the other. Well, I'm not really sure. Well, maybe I'll follow this much, but not this. No, I don't think Saul had that in his heart. I think when Saul heard the commandment of the word of the Lord, he meant it. And he was serious. And he was going to commit to the command. You might say, why is that? The reason why is because at verse 1, why would Samuel and the Lord say, hearken to the voice of the Lord?
1: Right.
0: Because they knew that he would hearken. They knew that he would take it seriously. Another thing is at verse 1, the Bible says the Lord set anointed Saul to follow his command. If he knew that Saul was a wishy-washy type, why would he anoint him to do the task, right? So the Lord knew that Saul would take it seriously. Another thing is when you look at verse 11, God repented for anointing Saul to carry out the task. Why did God repent? Because he later saw that Saul changed his commitment, that Saul wouldn't follow through with God's command. Meaning then that the Lord, the reason why he repented, why would he repent unless the Lord thought of Saul as, I anointed him to wipe out the Amalekites? See, because the Lord took it as, he will wipe out the Amalekites. That's why I anointed him. But later on, Saul didn't, so the Lord said, I changed my mind, I repent. So we have to understand here, both the Lord and Samuel realized that when the word of God was preached to Saul, verses 1, 2, and 3, look at all that. That's the word of the Lord, right? They knew Saul took that seriously. So Saul committed to that. As a matter of fact, if you look at verse 4, Saul was carrying on the action. Verse 4. And Saul gathered the people together and numbered them in Telaim. See, when you hear the preaching of the word of God, you put it into action. Saul didn't have it in his mind at that time to rebel. Saul didn't have it in his mind at that time when he committed to action that I'm going to disobey the Lord, or with this exception. No, I believe he had it in his heart to fully carry on the command of God. I believe that. I believe that. The evidence also is when you look at verse 6. Saul said to the Kenites, you better get out because I'm going to wipe out everything. Yeah. See, Saul had it full intention to wipe out everything. Yeah. But later on we know that he fell. Yeah. Why is it that he fell later on? Well, we do know this. The difference with why he was committed at the beginning and why he was not committed later on, the clear difference is the word of the Lord being preached to him. Okay. And what makes a full difference is that when the word of the Lord is preached to you, then what happens is you're stirred up to commit to that action. Yeah. But 5 days later, after hearing the word of the Lord in a Sunday sermon, what happens? You change. Yeah. You're not committed. Why? You don't hear the word of the Lord preached to you. Yeah. Why is it that on a Sunday preaching, you commit to the Lord, but then come Friday, you don't? The huge difference is you hear the word of the Lord preached to you. Why do you think daily Bible reading is important? You need the word of the Lord preached to you because you cannot survive staying committed to God, getting victory over your sin and your weaknesses by skipping Bible reading. You need to be surrounded in that. You know how you get someone to commit to a certain action? When you get them in the mood for it.
1: Right. Right.
0: How can you get them in the mood for it if you don't give them the word of God?
1: Right.
0: You know why you're able to commit right now in the preaching? You're in the mood for it.
1: Yeah.
0: Why are you in the mood for it? The word of God preached created that mood.
1: Right. Yes.
0: Don't you think that you should, you know, when I do my Bible reading, I changed it to where I just don't read it in the morning or I end it at night. I read it consistently, even broken pieces. You might say, why do you do that, Pastor? I want to get in the mood for the Word of God. I pray to the Lord, pray without ceasing, not just a specific time. You might say, why? Because I want to get myself in the mood for it. By immersing and dunking myself in the mood of the Word of God and prayer, the Holy Spirit is constantly in my thoughts and maybe sometimes in my feelings, and that helps me better to stay committed to the Word of God and the Holy Spirit. But when you go 5 hours without the Word of God, what happens to your mood, to your flesh? That's why you don't stay committed. You know what would make the difference with Saul is if he constantly probably had Samuel right next to him preaching the Word of the Lord as he conquered the Amalekites. Maybe that would have made the difference.
1: Yeah. Yeah.
0: You know what you should do? Keep that book open. Amen. Keep your mouth open in prayer. I mean, constantly hear so many different Bible-believing preachers. Go back through the sermons that we have even online so that you can go through it. Never skip a church service. That's the most dangerous thing. That's the best thing that sets you in the mood. Above, believe it or not, Bible reading and prayer. Fellowship puts you in that mood of spirituality.
1: Yes.
0: Don't skip. Keep yourself into it. Why? Because that way you can stay committed to the work of the Lord. Without that environment, without that mood, how can you go 5 hours after hearing the word of the Lord?
1: Yeah.
0: Some of you fall immediately after 1 hour from hearing the word of the Lord. Make it constant in your heart. That's why when you quote Bible verses during temptation, it helps. Why? You're setting the mood.
1: Yeah,
0: of the word of God.
1: That's
0: when you quote
1: good.
0: Scripture verses. Where are your memory verses? Where are your memory verses? Why don't you study the Bible? Put yourself, dunk yourself in that environment, that mood. That will make you stay committed. You don't have to wait 1 year later for summer camp. Carry summer camp with you.
2: Amen.
0: Take those experiences with you. Put that every day. Hear the preaching. Recall, meditate on those experiences. Put yourself in the mood. Fill yourself up with the Word of God.
1: Yes.
0: That'll help you stay committed if you create that mood. That mood. You know, if we look at verse 4, 5, and 6, the Bible says that Saul, he put it into action. He gathered the people. He numbered them at verse 4. Verse 5, he was coming to the city of Amalek, laid wait in the valley. He's going to wipe them out. Verse 6, this is really good. He told the Kenites, you better get out of here because I'm going to wipe out everything. If you don't get out, you're going to be wiped out. Meaning that Saul had the full intentions, I am going to commit and follow through by wiping out the Amalekites. That's a picture of a Christian who had the full intention, setting up, preparing plans, gathering the people, numbering the people, laying wait in the valley, ready to attack sin. The Amalekites, picture your flesh, picture your idols, picture your sins. And you have the full intention to carry out the plan. But just prepping doesn't mean you obeyed the word of the Lord.
1: Right. Yeah.
0: Just doing it doesn't even mean that you obeyed the word of the Lord.
1: Well, preach.
0: You might say, why? Sacrificing, giving up some of your issues doesn't mean you obey the word of the Lord. You might say, why is that? Because it's not how you begin, it's how you finish. It's not what you're doing now, it's by how you finish it. So you know why Saul didn't commit? He was thinking only about doing it or starting it or prepping for it, but he wasn't thinking about finishing it.
1: Yeah.
0: You know how you stay committed? If you're struggling with the same sin problem, you got that certain weakness you need to conquer, you need to overcome the trial, the suffering, and you need to stay committed to serving the Lord, doing your spiritual duties. You know what will help you follow through? Not just, I got to do it, but as you're doing it, you got to say, I'm not done yet.
1: Yeah.
0: I want to finish this.
1: Yes.
0: As you're doing the work of the Lord, you can't just think, I'm doing it. You got to think, I want to finish this.
1: Amen.
0: I must finish this. It ain't over till the fat lady sings.
2: Right.
0: It's not done. It's not like I've done the work for you, Lord, until you finish it.
2: Yeah.
0: If you have that in your mind as you're doing the work of the Lord, then you can be at peace. Then you can say, oh, I've done my soul winning for the day, when you finished your soul winning for the day.
2: Right.
0: Not beginning to, I've set my alarm for soul winning that day. I put the gas in my tank. And the pastor said, this address, I got it. I got the tracts in my pocket. I memorized the verses. Okay, I'm ready to do. No. That's not proving that you've done your soul winning for the day.
1: Yeah.
0: It's after visitation is over and you already passed out the tracts and you already opened your mouth in witnessing. Did you accomplish your job? It's by you finish. It's by how you finish, not by what you do.
1: That's good.
0: By how you finish. Keep that in your mind. As you're committed to the work of the Lord, you know why you keep falling back to the same temptation? You always stop midway. No matter how serious you start, serious you prepare, like Saul. He prepared seriously. He started seriously. He told the Kenites, I'm going to wipe out everything. That was like after hearing the preaching of the word of God, after his altar call, and said, I'm going to do it. But he still disobeyed God. He didn't follow through. Why? He was thinking about, I intend to do this. No, not intend to do this. I must finish this. I'm not done yet. After altar call, you know what you need to do when you go back home? Not, I got the victory.
1: Yeah.
0: You got to go, I can't wait to get back so I can finish this.
1: Yeah, that's right.
0: I must finish this. You know why you keep falling back to the same problem? You only come here and you think that you forsake the sin and the idol just at an altar. No, that's just the beginning. When you come here, you got to go, when you go back to your seat, I got work to do at home that I need to finish.
1: Amen. Yes!
0: Finish. If you have that in your mind, finish, finish, you will finish it.
1: Amen.
0: That's how you stay committed.
1: Amen.
0: Another thing to notice is when you look at verse 7 and 8 and 9. Isn't that interesting? The Holy Spirit, the author writes as if Saul did his job. It sounds like he did his job. You might say, how so? Look at the wording here. Smote the Amalekites from Havilah until thou comest to Shur. Woo, look at that. He was conquering his flesh all the way from one location to a faraway distance. He was working so hard. He was committed. He was serious for the Lord to kill that flesh, the Amalekites. Verse 8. And he took Agag, the king of the Amalekites, alive. Now that's the part where we see he failed. But look how the author writes. It doesn't sound that serious. Because it's drowned by the context of verse 7. He killed the Amalekites from Havilah all the way to Shur. And he, verse 8, utterly destroyed all the people with the edge of the sword. Doesn't that sound like he's committed?
1: Yeah.
0: I know you're looking at, he took the king of Agag, the king of the Amalekites, alive. I know you're paying attention to that for his disobedience. But when you look at the whole context, it sounds like he's committed. If you look at verse 9, it sounds like he's committed. He spared Agag, the best of sheep, oxen, fatling, lambs, and all that was good, and would not utterly destroy them. But look at this. But everything that was vile and refused, that they utterly destroyed. Oh, but Saul spared the animals, Pastor. But look at that. It says that he only spared that was good. He utterly destroyed that was what? Wicked.
1: Yeah.
0: Vile. Refuse. Overall, I think he's a committed man. Doesn't that what it sounds like?
1: Yeah.
0: I mean, you might say, why are you not paying attention to those certain words, Pastor? He spared Agag. He spared the animals. I know. But if you look at the overall tone, it said he utterly destroyed. He was killing them from Havilah to Shur. He went so far away and he destroyed that was vile and refused, wicked.
1: Yeah.
0: Sounds like a committed Christian to me.
1: Yep.
0: Why? Why did he still disobey God? Because you're paying attention to those minor areas.
2: Right.
0: He spared Agag. He spared the good of the flock. That's why. Well, then why don't you think that way with your Christian walk? Yeah. You know what your problem is? You're looking at the overall tone of how you carried out your work for the Lord. I destroyed that was wicked, Father. Vile refuse. I went from Havilah to Shur. I went so many days and weeks defeating that sin. I utterly destroyed everything in my life. I know Agag. I know those animals, but they're so minor. Yeah. Overall, I committed. Why do you make a big deal about that? I think I'm pretty much a good Christian. That's what you do.
2: Yeah.
0: That's what you do. That's why you think that you're right with God. Mm-hmm. Why? Because the things that you spared are good, not wicked.
2: Right.
0: What do you mean, Pastor? Did you look at that verse? What he spared at verse 9? The animals, all that was what? Good. He wouldn't destroy that's good.
1: Yeah.
0: But vile and refuse, he destroyed.
1: Yeah.
0: You know why you always don't follow through your commitment? It's because you won't destroy that which is good in your life. You only destroy that which is evil to you. You might say, why is that, Pastor? For example, you might say that, okay, I destroyed this sin and that sin. I got rid of those drugs in my life. I trashed it. I disposed of it. You know, so Pastor, I destroyed all that was wicked in my life. But you don't destroy that which is good. You might say, what is that? It could be the good thing in your life, which is you don't think is a serious thing. It could be your work.
1: Okay.
0: That's not evil. It's your work. But as you're around that work, you know that's where your temptation always started with drugs or certain things you're struggling with. Because during break time, here are your coworkers doing this or doing this. Getting you connected with the wrong people again.
1: Yeah.
0: You need to destroy that which is good, not just wicked. That's why you don't follow through your commitment in overcoming your drug addiction. What about church attendance? You might go, oh yeah, I commit to church and I destroyed everything vile and wicked in my life that will prevent me from coming to church. I dispose my sin, Pastor. I dispose my laziness. I dispose the things of the flesh that would prevent me from coming to church. Okay, great. Praise the Lord. But then it's someone in your home.
2: Right.
0: They're not evil. They're good. Your spouse, your children, your family. Nothing evil about them. But because you're bound to them on something, you skip church. That's why your commitment doesn't follow through with attending church. It's getting quiet in here. You know what I'm trying to point at? What I'm trying to point at is if you want to stay committed to the work of the Lord, you got to open your eyes and see it's not the evil things.
2: Yeah.
0: It's not just the evil things that are holding me back from committing.
2: Oh,
0: it's also the good things in my life.
2: Oh, yeah.
1: Preach. Wow.
0: You know what Jesus said about good things? If you don't hate your father, mother, brother, sister, your own life, also you cannot be my disciple. Because the good thing, oh, it's my family, what's wrong with them? Sometimes they could gossip, poison your mind.
2: Oh, yeah.
0: And then you think wrongly about the brothers and sisters in Christ, the church, and the preaching of the word of God. Why? Because they're not evil, they're good.
2: Yeah.
0: That's why you don't follow through your commitment for the Lord.
2: Preach.
0: There are good things in your life. Busyness, work, finances. Maybe even your brothers and sisters in Christ. Good things. You know how you discover those good things? I know, if you don't pay attention. As you're doing your commitment work for God, catch yourself why you fell behind that day.
1: Okay.
0: Why you skipped that day.
2: Good.
0: Is it because of something wicked and evil? No. It could be something that's very good and understandable. I'm too tired. I'm too busy. God would understand. I just can't do it that day. The brethren will understand why I can't come that day. It's... Look, you think that something wicked in your life will prevent you from following through your commitment to God? No, it's also the good things. If you look back, it's always been a good thing, not an evil thing, but a good thing that helped you back from following through God. And some of you need to dismantle those relationships, dismantle those attachments, dismantle those things you're so preoccupied in that are good.
2: It's good preaching.
0: That's why your commitment doesn't follow through. How do you know that, Pastor? You know why I skip my spiritual duty? It's always something good, not bad. That's why I know. You need to utterly destroy that which is good in your life when you discover it. Do you catch it? Some of you aren't catching it. And if you're not catching it, you know what's going to happen? I'll tell you what will happen if you don't catch it. You're deceived. And you're going to think that that you're committed for the Lord. I utterly destroyed. I went from Havilah to Shur, and I destroyed everything vile and refuse. And you're going to think that your walk with Jesus Christ is okay.
1: Come on, preach.
0: Your walk with other Bible-believing Christians here is okay.
2: Wow.
0: That's what's going to happen. You're going to deceive yourself. And I'm going to show you. It gets worse. It's going to get harder after this. So if you want to leave, now would be a good time to leave, actually. Because it's going to get more convicting. Look at verse 10 through 12. 10 through 12, God speaks to Samuel, saying, I repent. I shouldn't have set up Saul to be king. He disobeyed me. And Samuel grieved and cried to the Lord all night. And then verse 12, Samuel was grieving, but what was Saul doing? Samuel rose early to meet Saul in the morning. It was told Samuel, saying, Saul came to Carmel, and behold, he set him up a place and has gone about and passed on and gone down to Gilgal. Selfish person wouldn't even weep over his own sin because he's too blind to see it. While the prophet Samuel is mourning for him all night, praying for him. Man, how tragic. You ever did that for your loved one? You ever grieved for your loved one?
2: Yeah.
0: You ever prayed for your loved one? You ever said, Lord, open that person's eye. I don't get it. Why won't they see their need of Jesus Christ, that they're lost, that they're deceived by a wrong doctrine?
2: Yeah.
0: And you've been praying and you've been grieving all night and going on and on and on while that loved one of yours is going from Carmel to Gilgal, like Saul, just minding their own business, and they're so blind, they don't even see their sin. And they're laughing, they're enjoying their sin and poking fun at you. Doesn't that grieve you? That's tragic, isn't it?
1: Yeah.
0: Well, my friend, if you understand that, why can't you see that with your fellow brethren here who have been praying and grieving for you, who've been trying to encourage you, who try to fellowship with you, set up something to stir you up, but you're just going from Carmel and Gilgal doing your own thing, too blind to see your sin. Tragic. Tragic. And how does that happen? You go back. You go back. It's not because you fail to destroy that which is vile. You fail to destroy that which is good. It goes back to there. It goes back to there. Continuing on, verse 13. Look at, this is, I don't get, how can Saul be this stupid? All right, look at verse 13. And Samuel came to Saul, and Saul said unto him, you say this? Blessed be thou, the Lord. I have performed the commandment of the Lord. Yeah. No, you didn't, Saul. Look at it. Look at his blindness. Look what Samuel says at verse 14. And Samuel said, what meaneth then this bleating of the sheep in mine ears and the lowing of the oxen which I hear? Samuel says, hey, no, you didn't obey the commandment of the Lord. What's all that sheep and cow behind you? You know how stupid Saul is? He had that whole train behind him. It should be so plain to see that he didn't obey the commandment of the Lord, but he's so blind that he thinks that he did it. He is unashamed if Samuel sees all of that.
1: Wow.
0: It gets worse. You know how Saul responds? And Saul said, they have brought them from the Amalekites, for the people spared the best of the sheep and of the oxen to sacrifice unto the Lord thy God, and the rest we have utterly destroyed. Look at that answer. You know what Saul said? He didn't say, I disobeyed God because. He didn't say that. He didn't say, I did wrong because. No, he didn't even say that. You know what he said about this oxen and sheep behind him? He thought Samuel would understand why he would spare them. I spare them because they're a great sacrifice to God. Samuel, you'll be pleased with what I did. This is even worse. Verse 16, then Samuel said unto Saul, stay, and I will tell thee what the Lord has said to me this night. And you know how Saul responds? Uh-oh. No, that's not what he says. He doesn't go, uh-oh. You know what he said? Say on. You know what that means? Amen. That's what amen means. It means to say on. I agree. Go ahead. Keep telling me. Is Saul stupid? You know what his problem is? His problem is this. He thinks he committed. He's doing a good work for the Lord. His service and walk with God is okay. But Saul, you spared Agag, you spared the oxen. You know what he turned that into? They're not vile. They're not refused. They're good. So because they're good, Samuel, you will understand why I spared them. You know why you don't follow your commitment through with the Lord and you still disobey him? You spare that which is good. And that good thing held you back from serving God, and you know it. But when you're confronted with that, you have no shame. And you think that, no, these are good things. I didn't disobey God. My service for Jesus Christ is good. God will understand why I spared those good things. Why I keep those good things. Why I let those good things hold me back from fully following the command of God.
1: Come on.
0: God will understand why I spared them. Well, what if God's going to judge you for that at the judgment seat of Christ? You have full confidence on that? You got a clean conscience on that?
1: Come on,
0: you know what some of you will say? Say on.
1: Oh, wow. That's good.
0: You don't believe me? I believe that's the case. When that pride blinds you so much, and when you rationalize your failures with God so much, you become confident that this is something that I'm right with God. So if God were to ask me at the judgment seat of Christ, go ahead, Lord.
1: Yeah.
0: I have my explanations ready. You will understand what I did was right.
1: Wow, that's really good, Pastor.
0: Say on, amen. You know what some of you are doing? Amen, amen, amen. And you're so blind, you don't even see the thing that's holding you back from serving God. You're only looking at the vial, the refuse.
1: Yeah, come on.
0: That's why you're going, amen, amen, amen. When you say amen, are you like Saul so blind you're not seeing that good thing that's been holding you back from serving God? That's a hard sermon, right?
1: Yes, it is.
0: I told you. I told you you would really love it if you like hard preaching, or you would really hate it.
1: Right. That's good.
0: I've done God's command. I'm ready for the judgment seat of God. I serve God. If you're not careful, my friend, that good thing's been holding you back, but you don't let those good things bother you. You think those good things God would understand. I give them as a sacrifice for you, God. It's because I got to feed my family. It's because I got to make money. It's because it's done for your glory, Lord. Do you know how many people will give that excuse at the judgment seat of Christ? Why'd you do that? Because I did it for you, Lord. I did it for your glory, for your glory. And God said, same old story. I'm sick and tired of hearing that. Do you know how many false preachers think they're doing the work of the Lord right now?
1: Yeah.
0: And they're going to say to God, I did it for you, Lord. I did it for your glory. You know, the contemporary Christian music. Oh, I'm singing to this contemporary beat because I'm doing it for you, Lord. It's from my heart and all that stuff. And God, it's for your glory. And God says, no. People get blinded by that, by the deeds of the flesh. The dressing, the outward appearance of dressing, where it's so immodest, people think, they quote scripture, they said, man looketh on the outward appearance, but the Lord looketh on the heart. The marijuana, Jesus drank wine, and how can people end up like that? You know why? They fried their brains.
1: Come on,
0: and they kept seeing them as good things, good things, good things. That if God were to ask me that question at the judgment seat of Christ, I have full confidence that I am innocent still of this. Say on. Amen.
1: That's real good.
0: Look at verse 17. 17. You know what Samuel says? You know, when thou wast little in thine own sight, wast thou not made the head of the tribes of Israel, and the Lord anointed thee king over Israel? And the Lord sent thee on a journey and said, go and utterly destroy the sinners and the Amalekites and fight against them until they be consumed. Wherefore then didst thou not obey the voice of the Lord, but didst fly upon the spoil and didst evil in the sight of the Lord? When Samuel rebukes Saul, listen, when Samuel rebukes Saul, tells him specifically his problem. You disobeyed because you failed to do this specific thing. When he rebukes him personally, and when he tells him his specific sin problem, you know what Saul says at verse 20? And Saul said unto Samuel, I have sinned. He doesn't say I have sinned until verses later. You know what he insists? He insists, yea, I have obeyed the voice of the Lord. And have gone the way which the Lord sent me. And have, oh come on, are you a moron? And have brought Agag, the king of Amalek. Did you read that? Is that what your King James Bible said? Let's read it, okay? He said at verse 20, I have gone the way which the Lord sent me, and have brought Agag, the king of Amalek. You know what he said? Contradiction. I've gone the way of the Lord and brought King Amalek. No, you did not go the way of the Lord if you spared Agag, the king of Amalek.
3: And have utterly destroyed the Amalekites.
0: But the people took of the spoil, sheep and oxen, the chief of the things which should have been utterly destroyed to sacrifice unto the Lord thy God in Gilgal. What's the matter with this brain, man? The sheep, oxen should be destroyed as a sacrifice to the Lord.
1: Yeah. Wow.
0: You know how that happens? That happens from sparing that good thing in your life.
1: Okay.
0: You know one thing I learned? And I'm talking about myself here, all right? Because I know human nature. It's one thing where you hear the preaching of the Word of God, and you surrender that sin and you realize you're wrong. But it's totally different when, listen, what if it was a 101 rebuke?
1: Yeah.
0: Why did you do that thing? Why did you skip serving God that day? Why did you skip that specific duty? Why did you say that certain thing? Why did you see that certain thing? Why did I see you do that particular day? When you're confronted 101, rebuked 101, it's very different. You know specifically what that person's pointing out to be a problem, and then the defense mechanism kicks in, and you insist, I have done the work of the Lord. I've obeyed God. Even though I slipped up in this thing that you said, I have obeyed I have gone the way of the Lord. Or you also say, well, the reason why I failed to do that when you're confronted 101, the reason why I failed to do that is because, and then you give an excuse, but the people. You give a reason. I was busy. I was sick. I couldn't do this. I was tired. You know, you got to understand, my family's falling apart, breaking in half. And was that too deep for you, or you want me to break it down a little more? If I were to preach against your sin, your failure, in this sermon, you don't get it. Yeah. But it's different if I went to you 101 and told you your sin and failure, then it's going to click in your head. It's going to click in your head, and you can't say amen this time. You can't say on. The defense mechanism kicks in. And you insist that you're right, that you obey the voice of the Lord, even though you did that contradictory thing.
4: That's good.
0: And you're going to give your good reason, your excuse. I did it because the people sacrificed to the Lord. I did it because I couldn't do it. I was just too weak, and I'm a baby. You don't know what I've been through in my life, my beginnings. I have a traumatic experience, and you know, the flesh is all around me. I'm in an ungodly environment. Preacher, pray for me. And that's what happens. That's what happens. That's why you don't stay committed. Do you understand? The depths of your heart is revealed now. The reason why you don't stay committed is because, one, you're not rebuked 101. You don't take preaching as if it's rebuking you 101.
1: Come on.
0: Like,
1: come on.
0: This is me. This is my specific problem. Yeah, that's me.
4: Yeah.
0: You don't take it like that. If you take it like that, then your eyes will be opened a bit.
4: That's real good.
0: Secondly, you insist you're in the right for the Lord, even though you're doing something contradictory. That's your problem. That second thing's got to get out of the way. The third thing is you got to stop putting a blame on the environment, on your flesh, on your birth, on other people, on other things. You got to stop using them as your excuse.
4: Yeah.
0: Then you can commit to the Lord.
4: Okay.
0: If you don't fix these three things, that's why you're never committed to the Lord. And every blowout preaching, and I don't care if it's the best preaching in the world, you're going to be like Saul. So blind you can't even see it, and you're going to go, say on.
4: Yeah.
0: You'll be that fool on the altar saying, amen. Look at 1 Samuel 15 again. 1 Samuel 15. Look at verse 22 through 23. You know what Samuel said? Does the Lord delight in burnt offerings? Obedience is better than sacrifice. And verse 23, Samuel accuses Saul of witchcraft. Come on, Samuel, you're too hard, don't you think so? It's not like Saul said, I'm going to put a pentagram in my hand, do witchcraft, and come on, Samuel, you're too extreme. Look at Saul, he had a good heart. He sacrificed much to the Lord. I mean, he utterly destroyed the Amalekites. He went from Havilah to Shur. He worked so hard. I mean, he even told the Kenites, I'm going to wipe them all out. I mean, he destroyed that was vile and refused. Come on, Samuel. Come on. I mean, that little thing, man. Come on. What's the big deal about that? That's used as a sacrifice to the Lord. How can you accuse him of being a witch after that? That's pretty extreme, right? Well, here's something interesting. Didn't Saul commit witchcraft later?
4: Yeah.
0: He sure did. As a matter of fact, you know what that verse said at 1 Samuel chapter, I think, 29 or 28? You know what it said? Because you spared the Amalekites, that's why the Lord did this thing to you where you ended up in witchcraft.
1: Wow.
0: You don't have to believe me. You can look at that verse and find out.
1: That's good.
0: You know what the idea is? Listen, listen. It's not like that I can, if people keep messing up, they fail their commitment to God, that I can say to you, you're just lazy, that's your problem. No, that's just too extreme. But, listen, as time passes by, and when you failed your duty for the Lord, you're going to find out the deeper root issue was, after all, laziness. You are just lazy.
1: Come on.
0: Well, I'm not lazy. Look at me. I'm sacrificing so hard. I'm working so hard. I'm juggling things in my schedule. You don't know what you're talking about. How dare you? I'm trying to keep my family in order, keep up with the finances, and how can I do my Bible reading and prayer and all this kind of stuff? Hey. Your sacrifice is hiding your deeper issue. Do you realize that? Saul used his sacrifice of a lineup of oxen and sheep to hide the deeper issue that he would end up in, witchcraft. If you're not careful, my friend, you're that person who thinks that you sacrifice so much for Jesus Christ because you're a Bible believer and you compare yourselves. It always helps you to think you're a good Christian when you compare yourselves with other Christians, when you compare yourselves with other Bible believers in the room, when you try to find faults and weaknesses in your brother, sister in Christ, in the pastor, somebody else, and that's always used as a cloak to see, I'm more spiritual than them, so you... I sacrifice more for the Lord, and that's hiding the real sin that's about to come out of your life.
1: Come on. That's good.
0: Maybe we're going to have to face the fact that you are in danger of laziness, that you are in danger of suicide if you're not careful.
1: Come on.
0: That you're in danger of splitting the church, betraying people, that you are in danger of hating someone, that you are in danger of witchcraft, maybe. Why? Because sacrifice hides the deeper issue.
4: Okay.
0: Is that what you're doing right now? Is that what you're doing right now? Look at right here at verse 24. Now Saul says, I have sinned at verse 24, right? What a clear difference from verse 20. Yea, I have obeyed the voice of the Lord. No. Now 24, I have sinned. I have transgressed. Okay, praise the Lord. Now he can be forgiven, right? Verse 24, 25. Now therefore I pray thee, pardon my sin and turn again with me that I may worship the Lord. Great, wonderful. There's one key thing you want to note. I preached a sermon on this long ago, but this is one of the most important things. Saul reveals the key thing, what made him change his mind. He originally was committed, right? He was going to follow through God's command, right? He said, I intend to do it. What made him change all of a sudden? Right here. Verse 24. For I have transgressed the commandment of the Lord and thy words because what? I feared the people. Two things here. Two things. What is it? Fear. The feelings of his flesh. The people. The environment surrounding him. The world. That's what made him change. You know what will make you change your commitment so fast? The feelings of your flesh. Because they're so unpredictable. When you get the preaching of the word of God, your feelings are in that mood, right? In a serious mood. In commitment. But when you get out of preaching, the mood changes. The feelings change. You feel heavy, groggy, grumpy, tired, you know, craving for sin, etc. Depressed. Feelings change your commitment.
1: Yeah.
0: At the same time, it's a deadly combination, not just the feelings of your flesh, but your environment.
1: Yes.
0: Come on, when you go back to your home, you can say your environment's really good, really?
1: Come Come on, preach.
0: It will motivate you to serve God. That's why you need to come to church. You see that? Or even fellowship. Just the environment changes you.
1: Yeah.
0: Did you notice that? Didn't the environment of summer camp change you?
1: Yeah.
0: That beats your own bedroom, don't it?
1: Amen.
0: Environment of the workplace, 24/7, driving through traffic, seeing sin all around you, smelling marijuana. You think that's going to motivate you to love Jesus Christ and go out soul winning?
1: Come on, preach.
0: That environment, especially when you're stuck in this, that's an environment here.
1: Yeah.
0: You're creating your own world, your own environment. You see this? You really think you'll be motivated to set the world on fire for Jesus Christ after soaking yourself in this environment?
1: Come on, preach.
0: You know why? You change your commitment, your feelings of your flesh combined with the environment. No wonder you change so easily. What should Saul have done? They that hear, blessed are they that hear the word of God and what? Keep it. Keep. You know what changes the feelings of your flesh? Changes the ungodly environment? The word of God.
1: Yes.
0: Bible reading.
1: Yeah.
0: Prayer. Getting in church. Getting in fellowship. Getting to anything Christian or spiritual. Put yourself, see, in the mood again.

0: Let's go back right here. That's the two key. Never forget it. The feelings of your flesh and your environment. Combine that with the devil. Don't you think your life is so hard after that? Those are your three enemies. The world, the flesh, and the devil.
1: Come on.
0: That's why you can't stay committed.
1: That's good.
0: All right, going back right here. You know what Samuel says to Saul at verse 26? I will not return to thee, the Lord reject, because you reject the word of the Lord. Verse 27, Samuel goes away, but Saul holds on to Samuel. Don't leave me, don't leave me. Verse 28, he tears Samuel's robe and Samuel gets upset and said, the Lord rent the kingdom from you.
1: Wow.
0: Verse 29, God's not going to repent of that. God's done with you. Verse 30, I've sinned. Well, that's cruel of Samuel. No. You know why Samuel did not restore him? He still kept his idol, his issue. Look at Saul's words at verse 30, after he tore Samuel's cloth. Verse 30, I have sinned, yet honor me now, I pray thee, before the elders of my people and before Israel. See his problem? His problem was always the people. How I look good in front of the people. How I look good in front of the people. That was the true reason why he spared the animals. It's because of the people. He was afraid of them. Because he wanted to please the people. He wanted to look like a good politician or a king. It's his ego, his reputation. Now that was revealed. The idol of his heart was truly revealed when God started to forsake him. You know when your real idol comes out? When God says, I'm done with you.
1: Yeah.
0: Well, God will restore me. Not when you, yeah, God will restore you. He'll forgive you. But not when you keep clinging on to that idol. You know what the Bible says? No man can serve two masters. Hate the one, love the other. Hold to the one, despise the other. That's why Saul held on Samuel's skirt. Samuel was his idol to make him look good in front of the people.
1: Yeah.
0: He held to that.
1: Wow,
0: he held to that. No, you better reject that, Saul.
1: Yes.
0: You read Joshua 24. As for me and my house, we will serve the Lord, Joshua says. And the Jew says, we will serve the Lord, we will serve the Lord. And Joshua says, no, you can't serve the Lord because of your idols.
1: Yeah.
0: And then the Jew said, we will serve the Lord. And the Bible says they committed, they dedicated, we will serve the Lord. Wait. Joshua said, you can't serve the Lord because of your idols. The verse never said they got rid of their idols. You notice that? Joshua 24 shows that they said, we will commit to the Lord, but they didn't get rid of their idol. You know, that's what some of you are doing.
1: Yeah.
0: Your idol. You know why you can't commit to the Lord? There's that idol. I don't know what it is, but you exactly know what it is. You just don't want to be told that.
1: Yeah.
0: Especially if you were told one-on-one with God. You don't want to confront that. It's time to face the reality. Stop pretending it don't exist like Saul. And face the reality. You got an idol. And you can't keep that idol while you're serving God. God says, no, I cannot do that. No, I cannot. You keep coming on the altar. How can God just forgive you and then wash away your sin and use you if you cling on to that idol in the altar and back with you? Now, I'm not bashing people who keep falling to the same problem after they repented, but that's when they repent of their idol. If you don't give your idol to the Lord, he ain't going to wash that away, forgive it, if you keep clinging on to it. You might say, here's a good example. Isn't this encouraging? A woman, 12 years, an issue, the Bible says, issue.
1: Yeah.
0: That's deep. That's a long time. She didn't have to hold on to Jesus' skirt to get his attention. She just touched it, and Jesus was willing to look at her and heal her.
1: That's good.
0: I don't care how long your 12 years issue is. Whatever your issue with God is, I don't care how deep it is. As long as you come to him, and all you have to do is touch him. You don't have to hold on to his skirt and beg him to stay. All you have to do is touch. He will turn every time and heal it.
1: Right.
0: But see, he's healing your issue.
1: Yeah.
0: What does that mean?

0: getting rid of your issue. But your problem is you want to keep your issue while holding on to God's skirt and say, oh God, I sin, but I need you. I need this issue. I need this. How can God do that? That's why God's like, no, I can't. Face it. And then look at right here, verse 31-33. Isn't this sad? Saul worshiped the Lord. You notice that? So if Saul worshiped the Lord, oh, now I better kill that king of Agag, otherwise Samuel's going to get on to me. He didn't. If I were him, you know what I would do? After I worship God, I would kill King Agag, king of the Amalekites. Do the job. But he didn't. You know who did it? Samuel. No. Not Saul, Samuel did it. You might say, why is that? Because, see, Saul clung on to his idol. He didn't really repent. He wasn't really sorry. Samuel couldn't trust Saul. So Samuel said, I have to kill Agag for you. You know what's going on right here? There's a Samuel doing your dirty work. There's a Samuel killing the Amalekites for you. Oh, we got a Bible-believing church, you know, that's in the Bay Area, soul-winning, street-preaching, kicking sin, standing for right doctrine, and whoa, you mean those Samuels, not you, Saul. They're doing your work. They're doing the praying, they're doing the soul-winning, they're doing the fellowship, they're doing everything, not you. But here you are, worshiping the Lord together with them.
1: Yeah.
0: Here you are, Saul, worshiping the Lord together with Samuel on a Sunday main service, because that's all you can afford. And here's your Samuel. It could be your brother and sister in Christ. It could be your husband. It could be your wife. It could be your son. It could be your daughter. It could be the pastor. I don't know. But they're doing your dirty work. Because you can't kill Amalek. You can't kill Agag. They have to kill for you.
1: Come on.
0: You know what's sad? You would probably have been dead a long time ago had it not been someone that God put in your life that's killing Agag for you. All right. Look at, Agag at verse 32, he even said, surely the bitterness of death is past. He even knew, Saul ain't going to kill me.
1: Yeah.
0: Last one, verse 34. And I will end it here, 34 and 35. Then Samuel went to Ramah, and Saul went up to his house to Gibeah of Saul. And Samuel came no more to see Saul until the day of his death. Nevertheless, Samuel mourned for Saul, and the Lord repented that he had made Saul king over Israel. You know what the worst thing is? Verse 1, Saul heard the preaching of the word of God. Verse 34, Saul went back home clinging on to his idol. You know who that is? You. You hear the preaching of the word of God at verse 1. And then verse 34, you're all going to go back home keeping your idol. How do I know Saul kept his idol? How do I know Saul didn't repent? Because verse 35, Samuel was the one mourning for Saul. As a matter of fact, chapter 16, verse 1, God was saying, how long will you mourn for Saul? Samuel was the one mourning, repenting and weeping over Saul. Saul had no sorrow over his condition, just went back home. That's why I know Saul didn't repent. He just went back home like some people in church after they hear the word of the Lord. They just go back home.
1: Come on.
0: You know what happens after that? I'll tell you what happens. It's amazing, this Bible. It predicts human nature.
1: Come on.
0: You know what happens after that? What happens after this, the Bible says, an evil spirit troubles Saul. After he went back home, didn't forsake his idol. Listen, when you go back home, and you know some of you probably are sensing this, when you go back home with your idol, doesn't an evil spirit trouble you?
1: Yeah. Come on.
0: And that's why you're the one that keeps saying, the devil keeps attacking me. Pray for me. The devil's doing this to me and this to me. I wonder why. Let me predict your future again through the word of God. All right? And I can speak because I know myself, my pattern. You know what the next thing happens with Saul after the evil spirit troubled him? The evil spirit can only go away when there's a David. When David plays that harp, he's the one soothing Saul, taking care of the evil spirit for Saul. That's how Saul survives. You know why you're surviving? There's a David. There's a David that's fighting that evil spirit for you, praying for you, keeping up with you, encouraging you, won't give up on you. That's the only reason you're getting your temporary relief from the evil spirit. Temporary. As long as David is around. But let me predict what will happen in the future. You know what Saul does? That the evil spirit never leaves him. It's only temporary. And no matter how much David played, you know what Saul did? He threw a javelin at David. He got so upset at him and wanted to kill him. You know what's going to happen with some of you? When David is not there to drive that evil spirit away, no matter how well he plays, that evil spirit will trouble you so much, you're going to throw a javelin at your David.
1: Come on.
0: Why? Why? I would never do that. Yeah, no, you would. I've seen it happen in my life and other people's life. You know what happens? It's because that brother and sister was not there for you to encourage you that day. Okay. To follow up with you. To pray for you. To preach at you. You feel ignored. You feel unwanted. Why? They're not there playing the harp to drive the evil spirit away, you feel like. They are, though. It's just that the evil spirit is too much for you. It's only temporary. You don't think so? Keep up, I guarantee you this, listen. Keep up with your backsliding condition. One day, you will get jealous. You will turn against a David in this church one day. And leave the church bitter and upset. And think that Pastor Kim and Bible Baptist Church, they don't really love me as much. Because they failed to do this and do that. And you keep blaming David rather than Saul getting your life right with God. Because of your idol. Why? Because David wasn't there to soothe you of the evil spirit that day. You would soothe my evil spirit if you called me. You would soothe my evil spirit if you were there for me. No, only you can drive out that evil spirit. No matter how much I play you this harp, I'm not going to get rid of that evil spirit for you.
1: Come on. That's
0: good for you, brother. You know what happens next? I'll predict what happens next. You know what Saul did after that? Saul, then he had a pity party at chapter 18. He says, "Why are you all against me? You don't understand what I'm going through. Oh, woe is me. It's such a hard life." You know what's going to happen to you after you get upset at a David? You get critical of a David. You criticize David. You gossip about David behind others' back. I'll tell you what happens next. And you feel sorry for yourself. And you think you're the victim.
1: Come on.
0: Then you know what happens after that? I'll tell you what happens after that. You go to witchcraft, buddy.
1: Yeah. Preach.
0: Oh, it may not be witchcraft for you, but it is a real deeper issue that I talked about before. It was laziness after all.
1: Yeah.
0: It was your lust after all. Yeah. It was your sensitivity after all. It was your jealousy after all. That's what happened. It was your forgetfulness, after all. That's the deeper issue that lied. How sad. Isn't that scary?
1: Yes.
0: So scary. So scary. Aren't you? I don't know about you, but I am scared what I'm capable of doing.
1: Yeah.
0: Do you understand that? Aren't you scared what you're capable of doing?
1: Yeah.
0: Of the evil that can come out that you don't know about in you?
1: Yeah.
0: You are capable of that. How do you end up there? Go back, Saul. It began when you went back home. If Saul didn't go back home, repented right then and there, maybe he would have had a shot, right? Some of you, which stage are you in, Saul? Are you the one that goes back home unrepentant? Can't forsake that idol? Or are you the one where the evil spirit is troubling you right now? Or are you the one where you're getting critical of a David now? Or are you the one that is self-pitying right now? Or are you so lost, you're stuck in your deepest sin issue, that you're so blind you can't see it?
1: Come on.
0: That's scary. Let me tell you, the scariest thing you can ever do, the scariest thing you can do is back at that last verse of chapter 15, verse 34, is you go back home without getting that idol resolved. The worst thing you can ever do, the scariest thing you can do, is not get on this altar, get back home, and keep your idol with you.
1: Come on.
0: That is the scariest thing you can ever make in your life. Don't make that mistake. It's not hard, my friend. No matter how deep your issue is, even 12 years, all you have to do is touch Christ, touch the hem. He'll heal it, no matter how deep it is, no matter how long it is. But he ain't going to heal you if you insist on that issue of yours.
1: Yeah.
0: No matter how much you beg and plead like Saul. I beg you, don't go back home like Saul with your idol. Every head bowed and every eye shut.

0: Good to be back. Sweet home Alabama. Amen. Man, I tell you, I've already enjoyed it already. Amen. That singing like that and shouting, carrying on, make Episcopalian shout. Amen. Man, that ought to do something for you. Amen. I'm so glad to be here. I thank God for the privilege. And boy, I'm excited about it just to be with everybody. Amen. Good to see old friends and familiar people and even some new ones. Amen. And I enjoyed the preaching last night. Boy, I got some help last night, didn't y'all? And you know, it's funny how that God reminds us of those things that we already know. But it just does us good to hear it so the Holy Ghost of God can drive it deeper in faith in our heart. Amen. All things are possible with God. Amen. We sometimes give up too soon. And boy, what a blessing it is to realize that God works even when we don't even see a work taking place. Amen. The unseen hand of God's doing something. Even tonight, souls are being stirred up and lives being drawn closer to the Lord. And that's what we need. We don't need to look around and say, well, this is what my wife needs, or this is what my husband needs, or this is good for my children. I'm glad I brought them. When we get to the place when we, like the preacher said last night, we get things right with ourselves, somehow or another, God takes care of everything else. Amen. And I'm thankful for that tonight. And I'm just happy to be here. And I didn't come to get out. I came to get in. Amen. I came to get all I can of it. I just can't help myself. The folks get up here and sing, and I can't sit still. I want to get up there and pick on something. Amen. And I don't mean to be, bigger than what I really am. I'm nothing. But I just love to go to church and get involved. Amen. And I just can't get enough of it. Amen. I just enjoy being around God's people, especially when you get around situations like this, because all over the country, most churches are deader than 4 o'clock in the morning. Amen. Amen. And it's just good to be in a place where folks can really enjoy preaching and singing and just the liberty in the Lord Jesus Christ. Amen. Well, I got something I want to give to you. I want to share with you this right here. And maybe it'd be a blessing to you. I got a kick out of it. I don't know where I got this from, but I ran across it today, and I thought, well, I think I might use that just to have fun with. But here's a letter that was written by supposedly Mrs. Clifton Hoard of Baird, Texas. Now, I don't know if this is actually happened or not. You can judge for yourself. The tale goes something like this. She's writing ahead to a campground to make reservations. And the letter goes something like this. My friend is a rather old-fashioned lady. Y'all don't get ahead of me. Y'all already heard it, hadn't you? All right. I can't stand people like that. I tell you something else I can't stand. I can't stand playing dominoes if somebody else already know what I have. One of these days, bless God, things are going to really work out good. I tell you, I'm looking forward to the day when Beaver whoops old Eddie. I'm looking forward when the Roadrunner gets whooped. Amen. Amen. Anyway. My friend, as she said, is a rather old-fashioned lady, and quite delicate and elegant, especially in her language. And she and her husband were planning a week's vacation in Florida, so she wrote to a particular campground and asked for a reservation. She wanted to make sure that the campground was fully equipped, but didn't know quite how to ask about the toilet facilities. She just couldn't bring herself to write the word toilet in her letter. And after much deliberation, she finally came up with an old-fashioned term that she could live with, perhaps, and she said, bathroom commode. But when she wrote that down on a piece of paper and looked at it, it just didn't look right, so she started writing all over again and rewrote the entire letter and referred to the bathroom commode as merely BC, You guys that text, you'll enjoy this. And she wrote the question, does the campground have its own BC? That's what she actually wrote. Well, the owner of the campground wasn't old-fashioned at all. And when he got the letter, he couldn't figure out just what the woman was talking about. That BC business really stumped him. And after worrying about it a while, he showed the letter to several campers, but they couldn't imagine what the lady meant either. So the campground owner finally coming to the conclusion that the lady must have been asking about the location of the local Baptist church. And he sat down and wrote a reply. Dear Madam, I regret very much the delay in answering your letter, but I now take the pleasure of informing you that a BC is located 9 miles north of the campground. It's capable of seating 250 people at one time. I admit, it is quite a distance away if you are in the habit of going regularly. But no doubt you will be pleased to know that a great number of people take their lunches along and make a day of it. They usually arrive early and stay late. The last time my wife and I went was 6 years ago, and it was crowded. We had to stand up the whole time we were there. It may be interesting to know that right now there is a supper plan to raise money to buy more seats. They're going to hold it in the basement of the BC. I would like to say it pains me very much not to be able to go more regularly, but it surely is no lack of desire on my part. As we grow older, it seems to be more of an effort, particularly in cold weather. If you do decide to come down to our campground, perhaps I could go with you the first time and sit with you and introduce you to all the other folks. Remember, this is a friendly community. Amen. A merry heart doeth good like a medicine. Take your Bible to Psalm 150. Psalm 150. Let's all stand and stretch a little bit and read these short verses here. Psalm 150. Praise ye the Lord. Praise God in His sanctuary. Praise Him in the firmament of His power. Praise Him for His mighty acts. Praise Him according to His excellent greatness. Praise Him with the sound of the trumpet. Praise Him with the psaltery and harp. Praise Him with the timbrel and dance. Praise Him with stringed instruments and organs. Praise Him upon the loud cymbals. Praise Him upon the high sounding cymbals. Let everything that hath breath praise the Lord. Praise ye the Lord. Our Father, bless the reading of Thy Word in Jesus' name. Amen. You may sit down, and I want to preach on this thought. A wrong spirit, weak knees, and bad breath. Amen. Now, the Bible says, let everything that hath breath praise the Lord. Amen. And the reason I say that is because a lot of churches are just filling up an acre of land and are deader than midnight. Amen. I mean, listen, there's nothing going on. There's no rejoicing. There's no shout. There's no praising God. And the Bible says, let everything that hath breath praise the Lord. And most Christians, they just got bad breath. Amen. They can't praise the Lord. God gave them breath. But what comes out is murmuring. What comes out is argument. What comes out is contention. What comes out is debate. They're always moaning and groaning and griping and complaining about their lot in life. And you go around some people and you listen to them talk and you get in conversation with them, and when you get done, you're ready to slit your throat and theirs. Amen. I mean, they come into church, they look like they're going to a funeral. I mean, it's dead, it's dry. They've been so used to going, they don't even know why they're going anymore. Amen. The Bible said, let everything that hath breath praise the Lord. I'm telling you tonight, listen, it's a blessing to know that we don't have to gripe and complain. We don't have to bellyache, amen. We've got it better than most people in the world are ever going to have it. That's right. We throw away more food on the average city on Friday and Saturday night to feed a third world nation. And we gripe and we complain and we bellyache about our lot in life. We gripe about our car not having no air conditioning. We gripe about our home payment. We gripe about everything. Amen. I'm not talking about lost people griping. I'm talking about God's people griping. I tell you, they come to church, their favorite basketball team lost. Their favorite football team lost. And it has an effect on the whole service. The truth of the matter is, most people tonight could not even tell you, I can anyway, who won the Super Bowl this year. Amen? It doesn't matter no more. It's over. It don't matter what's going on in Hollywood. It don't matter what's going on in the world around you. God's people come to church and they're down. They're depressed. They're discouraged. They're down and out. Amen? They don't have anything it seemed like to rejoice about. But if you'll stop and think for a moment, the Bible said, let everything that hath breath praise the Lord. Praise the Lord. Amen. Now you say, well, I don't have anything to praise the Lord about. I'm going to give you a few things you ought to praise the Lord about. Amen. He saved us. How about that? He saved us. When I was lost and undone, when I had no hope, when there was no opportunity. Hey, listen, I couldn't reach up, He reached down. When I couldn't get up, He got down. I ain't no good for nothing, but He came and died upon an old rugged cross and shed His blood that I might be saved. Amen. He saved me. Do you remember the day you got saved? I bet you it's the way some people look when you ask that question. They look like they're just mad at you. They're angry at you. Let me tell you something. If you got a sour puss on tonight, you might not even check up on your salvation. Amen. You don't look like you're enjoying this. It looks like you're enduring this. I didn't come here to endure. I came here to enjoy. Do you remember the day you got saved? Can you go back in your mind's eye and remember that moment? And remember that hour when the burden of sin was lifted off your shoulder and Jesus came in your heart and you're filled with the Holy Ghost? Amen. He saved me. And I thank God for the cross at Calvary. It was preached so well tonight, sung about the sacrifice, the cleansing of sin. He was the sinless one who gave His life on the cross. He was the one selected. The songwriter said they went through heaven to find a Savior. No, they didn't. The Bible said before the foundation of the world, He was the Lamb of God. He was the one to shed His blood and to give His life on the cross of Calvary. Amen. He was the sacrificial one. He's the only, that's what they talk about today when they preach about it is finished. He's the only one that could finish it. He's the only one that could clear the deal. He's the only one that could wipe the slate clean. He's the only one that could save sinners. Let everything that hath breath, not bad breath, but that praise the Lord breath. Amen. Sweet breath. Kind breath. Amen. If you're breathing tonight, you ought to be able to thank God for the day that He saved you, for the day that He found you. Somebody said, I'm so glad I found the Lord. Oh, sit down, shut up. You didn't find the Lord. He found you. Amen. You weren't even looking for Him. You was living in sin. You were steeped in sin. You were no good for nothing. You were bound for hell. And if God didn't have to save you, God didn't have to do it, but He came and found you. Amen. Amen.
1: Amen.
0: That's something to praise the Lord about. Not only that, but He's the only one that can satisfy. I wonder how many Christians got one foot in the world, one foot in the church, and miserable in both worlds. What you need to do tonight is draw you a line and cross that line and say, as for me and my house, we're going to serve the Lord. Amen. He's the only one that can satisfy. And a lot of folks trying to satisfy with dope. Trying to satisfy with drink. They're trying to satisfy with sex. They're trying to satisfy with good feelings. They're trying to satisfy with their own ambition. But only Jesus can satisfy your soul. Amen. I was witnessing to a man last week, and he was going through some hard times and marriage-wise, and he didn't really say a whole lot. And he's a lost man, far as I know. I got to tell him about Jesus, and he said, "This is where I'm at." He said, "I work and I stay busy. I try to keep my mind occupied and off that situation, but down deep inside, there is an empty pit. There is an emptiness down inside." You remember that day when you felt the same way? You remember that day when you was a living like you was a living? And everything you did that you thought brought joy, everything that you got involved with, you thought brought happiness and satisfaction? Down deep inside, there was an emptiness in the pit of your gut. Why? Because that satisfying feeling was not there. You try to find it in the world. You try to find it in people. You try to find it in money. You try to find it in jobs, an extra job, a future, all that kind of junk. Amen. And it didn't satisfy. Over here yonder in the book of John chapter 4, here's a woman. She ain't a good woman either. The Bible says that she came and to draw water at an odd hour. And the Bible said that Jesus spoke to her and said, "I want a drink. Give me a drink." Verse number 10, Jesus answered and said unto her, "If thou knewest the gift of God, and who it is that saith to thee, 'Give me to drink,' amen, thou wouldest have asked of him, and he would have given thee living water." I'm telling you, here's a woman whose condition was guilty. She was grieving in her soul. There was nothing good about the way she lived. She was shaking up. She was living with men that were not her husband. Her life was empty. Her life was void. She had nothing to live for. She had no pride left and no joy left. One day she saw Jesus sitting on the well there. And I'm glad to tell you tonight that the well had not run dry. There's still living water. There's still satisfying water. And when the Bible said Jesus gave her, she wanted that living water. Brother, she found what could satisfy her soul. Amen. What are you trying to satisfy yourself with tonight? What do you got in your life tonight that you think is really important? More than serving God. More than trying to be faithful. More than your Bible. I'm going to tell you something tonight. When you serve God and when you read your Bible, when you pray, when you try to walk with God, when you try to live that kind of life that He's pleased with, brother, it'll satisfy you from the top of your head to the bottom of your foot. Amen. That's why we ought to praise the Lord. Most folk just walk around in a bad disposition. Weak knees and bad breath. They ain't said nothing about serving God. They don't have no joy. They don't have no satisfaction. They're trying to satisfy God of things in their life that cannot be done. Well, when you got saved, I'll tell you what, it changed a whole lot of your sinning. That sin don't feel the same way. That sin don't smell the same way. That sin that you're involved in, it don't do for you what it once did. Why? Because you found something else that brought a greater satisfaction, a greater joy, and a greater blessing to your life. Only Jesus can satisfy your soul. Only Jesus can bring your life to a place of purpose. Only Jesus can reveal His plan and make you satisfied with what you got. The reason most of us are not satisfied and we gripe and murmur and complain is because we ain't satisfied with what we have. And you'll never get excited, you'll never get satisfied with what He can give you until you get unsatisfied with what you are and how you're living. Amen. It takes a weeks of preaching to get the average church right with God. I'm going to tell you, it don't happen in a week no more. It don't happen in 2 or 3 days anymore. It takes a week just to get folks under conviction. Amen. It takes a while just to get folks to realize that they have strayed from God, that they have turned their back on God, that they're not where they be or to be with God. Amen. Oh, I'm glad tonight that we can praise the Lord with the breath that we have, because only Jesus can satisfy. Let it know. Listen, we can praise the Lord and be joyous this evening because He supplies all our ever need. I've got more tonight than I've ever had in my life. I haven't gone without a meal. I don't go without nice things to wear. God's given me a place to sleep every night. Amen. Everything I could want, everything I need, He satisfies, He supplies. Amen. I wish we could go into churches all across this nation that were like this tonight, where people were satisfied with God. Their needs were being supplied. That God was taking care of them. That God was meeting their needs and God was blessing their life. Man, wouldn't that be wonderful? But you go to the average church and all you do is see people whose faces are dragging. Their smiles are turned upside down. Their problems have got the best of them. And I'm not saying we're not going to have problems. There are folk here tonight, no doubt, that are hurting. They're having a hard time on the job. Hard time working with lost people. Let me tell you something. Whatever you need tonight, whatever the need might be tonight, only God can supply it. God told Elijah, He said, you go on over at that widow's house and you tell her that give you a cake, you know, and I'm going to take care of everything. And so he goes that way and begins to talk with her. And the Bible says in verse number 13 of chapter 17, Elijah said unto her, fear not, go and do as thou hast said. But make me thereof a little cake first, and bring it unto me, and after make for thee and for thy son. For thus saith the Lord, God of Israel, the barrel of meal shall not waste, neither shall the cruse of oil fail, until the day that the Lord sendeth rain upon the earth. And she went and did according to the saying of Elijah. And she and he and her house did eat many days. And the barrel of meal wasted not, neither did the cruse of oil fail, according to the word of the Lord which He spake by Elijah. I'm glad the same God that supplied Elijah's need, the same God that supplied the widow Zarephath's need, the same God that supplied Elisha's need, the same God that supplied John the Baptist's need and Paul's need, is the same God that can supply our need tonight. Amen. The Bible says, according to His riches in glory by Christ Jesus. Amen. Man, I'll tell you what, shake hands with a poor boy who owns everything. Amen. I'm telling you, I never will forget when we was just little boys. That's hard to imagine, I know. When I was little, in the second grade, I weighed about 180 pounds. Hey, Amen. Mama used to make me stand like this and put a sheet over me where we could watch home movies. No, she didn't. I don't know what it was. We grew up in a home where Daddy loved Mama. And Mama loved Daddy. We never knew if there was a need. We never knew if there was something missing. There was always love in our home. There was always a sense of security in our home. There was always the knowledge that we were loved by Mom and Daddy. Well, my heart goes out today for those children that got 2 weeks over here and then 2 weeks back over here. And oftentimes they're made to make a choice between a Mom and Daddy. Amen. We ought to pray for them tonight. I remember one time, I don't know what was going on, if the job, Dad had lost a job or something wasn't right, but I can't tell you what the problem might have been, but there must have been a need. There must have been a time when there wasn't much in the icebox. There wasn't much food in the cupboard. I never will forget one day. There was a couple of cars pulled up out there by the driveway, and these men, I recognized them because they came from the church. Amen. I recognize I'm seeing them at church, and they come in and had 2 sacks of groceries and walked in there and set them on that table. Went back to the car and got another bunch. Went back and they just kept on coming and kept. There's 4 of us, me and 2 brothers and a sister. We was gathered around that table, slapping them bags all open. Hey, look at here. Look at here. Here's some Cap'n Crunch. Look at here. Here's some bologna. Look at here. Here's some cheese. Man, we're having a time. Amen. You say, what was it? God supplying our needs. I'm sure we could go around this building tonight and get testimony after testimony of how God has supplied our needs. That's something to praise God about. What a thank God for the needs that's been supplied. The gas that's in our car. The shoes that's on our feet. The food that's on our table. The joy that's in our heart. The salvation we've obtained. Yet through it all, we manage to gripe. We manage to complain. We find something to bellyache about and murmur. And yet all the while, He's been a supplying our needs. Well, there have been a time when the need was great, but there ain't no need He can't supply. There ain't no situation He can't resolve. There's no circumstance that He can't correct. Amen. I'm glad God is still in the supplying business. Amen. What a praise the Lord. Let everything that hath breath praise the Lord. But most of the breath in the church nowadays is bad. Amen. They sing, woe is me, chapter 1. Woe is me, verse 2, amen. Amen. Doom, despair, and agony on me. Deep, dark depression. Excessive misery. If it went for bad luck, I'd have no luck at all. And they put that to a gospel tune. But the Bible said, let everything that hath breath praise the Lord. Why? Because He saved us. Amen. He purchased our salvation. He redeemed us from iniquity. We're saved and on the road to heaven tonight. He supplies our needs. Amen. He satisfies our soul. Let everything that hath breath. Hey, what about this? The shelter in the time of storm. God did not exempt us. Just because we're His children from the storm. God didn't say, I'm going to save you, but you'll never have to go through another storm again. I'm going to save you, I'm going to keep you, but you are eliminated from tears. You are exempt from heartache. In this building here tonight, there's probably some hurting going on down deep inside that only God knows about. There's probably some lady or some man sitting here tonight that is wounded. And their spirit is grieved. Their life is out of kilter. Their fellowship with God is in a minor chord. Everything is not peaches and cream. But God said that He would be our shelter in a time of storm.
1: And Paul here in a storm called Euroclodon. Naming them hurricanes just wasn't something man came up with. Bible named them way back yonder. That old storm began to blow. That old storm, the Bible said, it tore that ship apart. But Paul stood up and said, there stood by me this night the angel of God, whose I am and who I serve. Amen. Brother, he's a shelter in a time of storm. He'll take care of us. He'll lead us through. Amen. I was coming into service tonight and somebody asked me about my daddy. And the last time I was here, I think I told you he was pretty bad sick. He's gone to be with the Lord now. I tell you, for weeks and weeks at a time, we stood by at his bedside. For about the last month, he was bedridden. Paul had the dementia so bad he busted his head up over and over and over again. And finally, that's what killed him. We was over there in that hospital over there in Lawton at the VA center. Mama, she's blind and can't see, and she's sitting over there next to Dad, just rubbing his arm. We was all sitting there. It was late, early in the morning. The doctors and nurses came in and said, it's just a matter of time. He's gonna be gone in a minute. And man, there's something that happens to you. I can't explain the feeling that happens to you when you've been told that Dad is about to go or that Mama's about to go. I'm telling you, those years went to my mind. The years when we played ball. The years when he took me out for an ice cream cone. The years that he helped me, taught me, whipped me, corrected me. Come on, brother. The storm was raging that night. And we'd started doing what we've done ever since he showed us, ever since we was kids, how we can handle a storm. We got to singing. He laid there. I don't know if he could hear us or not. They say he might. I don't know. But we started cutting loose and singing.

0: a coming. Soon I'll step on heaven's shore, and I won't have to worry anymore. About that time, Mama jumped in there, and my brothers jumped in there, and the harmony come in there, and the family started getting strong, and the shelter began to be our shield. I won't have to worry when I reach the other shore. All my troubles will be over, and I'll rest forevermore. My eyes will be on Jesus, and my heart will be aglow. And I won't have to worry anymore. We had a shelter in the time of storm. Let everything that hath breath praise the Lord. He's a shelter in the storm. He's a shelter in sorrow. He's a shelter in sickness. He's a shelter when things are falling apart. Thank God He's a refuge that we can run to time and time and time again. Amen. Let everything that hath breath praise the Lord. Over here in the book of Isaiah chapter 33, we find that we ought to praise the Lord and we give God the glory for the stability in our faith. Has your faith been tried lately? Yeah, are you ever? I'm like the fellow, I don't know, maybe y'all can agree with me, but I'm like the fellow that said, Lord, I believe, but help thou mine unbelief. God has a means and a way to stabilize our faith. In Isaiah 33 and verse 5, the Bible said, the Lord is exalted, for He dwelleth on high. He hath filled Zion with judgment and righteousness, and wisdom and knowledge shall be the stability of thy times, and strength of salvation, for the fear of the Lord is His treasure. Boy, I'm thankful tonight when everything's going bad, when everything's falling apart, when everything seems hopeless. Thank God the Lord has a way of getting underneath us and stabilizing our faith and keeping us strong in the hour of battle. Amen. Do you feel like giving up tonight? Do you feel like that it's getting harder and harder? A lot of folk like that. And I'm glad the Lord can stabilize. He can give us stability. Yes, sir. To stand in the midst of the storm. This church has gone through some rough times. I call him my pastor, Brother Charlie, last year. Man, it was uncertain what was going to happen. You all remember that. We were praying. We was looking, you know. I mean, it was kind of gloomy there for a little bit. But the Lord stabilized our faith then. Brought the man of God through it and gave us faith to go on. I'm glad tonight. Let everything that hath breath praise the Lord for His stabilization. He can keep us in a time of storm. He can help us. He can lead us. He can guide us. He is our shelter in a time of storm. Let everything that hath breath, you have breath, praise ye the Lord. Praise ye the Lord. Now, because He sealed us. I'm thankful tonight that when I got saved, the Holy Ghost of God has cut my soul loose from that flesh. Inside of me is a saved man, amen. Born again, I have the new life, the new birth. I battle with that outward man. I mean, he's sinful, he's wicked, he's ugly. Amen. If you're saved tonight, you know that battle. We're all schizos. You ever seen them cartoons? Got the devil over here, the pitchfork, and you got the angel over here with the halo? Go to church. Don't want to. You got saved the other day. Go to church. I don't care. I don't want to. I'm tired. Read your Bible. No. Don't do that. I want to do it. Why? I want to do it. If you're saved, you know exactly what I'm talking about. I'm glad tonight, bless God, that I'm sealed unto the day of redemption. I'm sealed by the power of the Holy Ghost of God. I'm saved. I'm saved to the uttermost. I don't have to worry about losing my salvation. I don't have to worry about it getting away from me. Amen. world unto the day of redemption. That makes that verse over in 1 John chapter 3 a whole lot more sensible. That the Bible talks about the part of us that don't sin. Amen. That's that Holy Ghost sealing part. The soul. I'm glad tonight, dear God, that we're saved and sealed unto the day of redemption. Amen. I'm glad I'm not like those folks saved one day, lost the next. Saved, lost, saved, lost, saved, lost, up and down the right day. He said He'd give unto me eternal life. And I would not perish, but have everlasting life. That's what He said. Seal. I thank God. Let everything that hath breath praise ye the Lord for the sealing of our soul. Then I will say this. Oh, thank God, let everything that hath breath. Most of the breath in churches is bad.
1: Yeah. Go ahead. Come on.
0: Amen.
1: Come on.
0: I mean, they don't know how to praise God. Well, you know what I'm trying to say, don't you? It's just a weird title, that's all. But most people, all they do is moan and groan. They don't have anything sweet. They don't have anything refreshing coming out their mouth. It's all bad breath. I'm thankful tonight that we have something to praise God about. And let me say this. And I'll be done. Now, we ought to praise the Lord and give God the praise for His coming. It's soon. It's already been said here tonight. It's coming. It's soon. Amen. Amen. There's going to be a wonderful day of rejoicing when God comes back. When the Lord comes back, we'll rejoice forevermore. There's going to be a reunion. Well, I'm going to get back with Daddy. Amen. He's already been up there. He'll say, come here, son. Let me show you this. Look at this right here. Check this. Hey, there's going to be a reunion. Amen. I might have said goodbye down here, but I'll say hello up there. Amen. There's going to be a rapture of the church, amen. The dead in Christ shall rise first, and we shall meet the Lord in the air, amen. Let everything that hath breath praise the Lord. You ought not leave here this week, Molly Grubbin. Things might be bad back at the house. There might be an old goat waiting on you. You might have a bitter church member. But if you'll get some shouts, some praise in your soul, they might be better when you work on them a little bit. You go home to problems. You go home to trial. You go home to difficulty. But praise God, let everything that hath breath praise the Lord. Amen. He's coming soon. Amen. Oh, I'm looking forward to that. Yeah, somebody was talking about that a while ago, about the Lord coming and riding them white stallions. I think that's what they said. Getting ready, amen. I've never been a horseman. Amen. Now, these Navajos are horse people. Some they can handle them. But one of these days, I've got me a white horse waiting on me. He's going to jump. Whoa. Easy, boy. Easy. Hey, man, we'll settle him down. You all can ride with saddles, but us Indians, we're going to ride bareback. Amen. Whoa. Settle down now. Whoa. We're going to get on that thing. He's coming back, and we're going down. Amen. He's coming. He's coming soon. Gotta get ready. Better stay ready. He's coming soon. Let everything that hath... Praise the Lord. Praise the Lord for salvation. Praise the Lord for eternal security. Praise the Lord.

0: him
1: for all. Book of Revelation has 6 chapters, 149 verses, 3,084 words. And I was told that if you give that out, it makes you look good. We get that from our Bible teacher. So that's why I always give that out. And it may be off, it may be wrong, but I don't know. It's all different. There's different numbers on there. Date of writing is 57 to 60 AD. The word of Galatian means the Gauls. Gaul is an early name for French. So Gaul is an early name for French. So it might be the French territory. The area of Galatian is around Antioch, Iconium, Lystra, Derbe. These are the first trip that Paul visit on his missionary journey in Acts chapter 13 and 14. So in the Bible, it would be the Asia Minor. So I always say this, I could be wrong, but the book of Galatians is written in around Acts 13 and 14. It's around there. Paul addresses the book of the church of Galatians in Galatians 1:2. The Bible here says, "And all the brethren which are with me unto the church of Galatia." Did you know that if you read the book of Galatians, Paul didn't refer to this church as saints? He didn't refer to them as brother and sister in Christ. But from Romans chapter 1, verse 7, he addressed in the Romans, when he wrote the book of Romans, Romans 1:7, he addressed the saints. In 1 Corinthians chapter 1, verse 2, 2 Corinthians chapter 1, verse 1, Ephesians chapter 1, verse 1, Philippians chapter 1, verse 1, Colossians chapter 1, verse 2, 1 Thessalonians chapter 1, verse 1, and 2 Thessalonians chapter 1, verse 1, teaches that Paul addressed these churches as saints. But the book of Galatians, he didn't address them as saints. Anybody want to take a guess why? I'll tell you. Look at this. Paul did not address the book of Galatians to the group of salvation, to the group of saved people. He didn't address them as saved people like he did in the other epistles. You know why? Because he was in doubt with them. He didn't know if they were saved. That's why when he wrote the book of Galatians, this is all he said. "To all the brethren which are with me unto the church of Galatia." But the rest he said, "To the saints, to the saints, to the saints." And he didn't know. Look at this first. This, if you think I'm wrong, let's go to Galatians chapter 4. Verse 19. "My little children, of whom I travail in birth again until Christ be formed in you, I desire to be present with you now and to change my voice, for I stand in doubt of you." Did you know that today a prayer is sometimes in doubt with some of the saved people? And I don't want to name a few from this church, but sometimes I am in doubt with some people's salvation. Is that, are they really saved? Well, come to your you're supposed to live, according to the Bible, you're supposed to live a certain way. But is that, are they really saved? It's all you think. I'm not saying that you're not saved, that you have your own walk with the Lord this morning. If you're saved, you know. Because 1 John chapter 5, verse 10, 11, 12, and 13 tells us that you should know that you're saved. Let's go there. Look. 1 John chapter 5, verse 10. "He that believeth on the Son of God witness in himself, and he that believeth not God hath made him a liar, because he believed not the record that God gave of his Son. And this is the record that God hath given to us eternal life, and this life is in his Son. He that hath the Son hath life, and he that hath not the Son of God hath not life. These things have I written unto you that believe on the name of the Son of God, that ye may know. See that? That ye may know that ye have eternal life, and that ye may believe on the name of the Son of God. So, let me just say, if Paul was here, would he say the same thing about us? And dealt with some of Calvary Baptist Church member. So that's why I'm saying that Paul didn't address the saints at Galatia as saints. He just told them brethren. Look at this, Romans chapter 1, verse 7. He addressed them as saints. To all that be in Rome, beloved of God, called to be saints, grace to you and peace from God, our Father, and the Lord Jesus Christ. Let's go to 1 Corinthians now. First Corinthians chapter 1, verse 2. Unto the church of God, which is at Corinth, to them that are sanctified in Christ Jesus, called to be saints, with all that in every place are called upon the name of Jesus Christ, our Lord, both theirs and ours. Then 2 Corinthians. He's addressing them as saints. 2 Corinthians. Chapter 1, verse 1. Paul, an apostle of Jesus Christ, by the will of God, and Timothy, our brethren, unto the church of God, which are at Corinth, and all the saints which are in all Achaia. See, he's just going on and on to the saints, but the book of Galatians, he didn't address them as saints because he was in doubt with them. When we study the book of Galatians, I know some of you don't ain't going to be here, but to you, when we study, because we're going to continue studying the book of Galatians when I take the class, the only reason why you're here is because the Sunday school teacher is not here, and I would have been teaching you this morning. So when we go to study the book of Galatians, you're going to find out some things, and you're going to find out that some false teachers were there back in Paul's time. So I just wrote here, when we study the book of Galatians, we will find out some false teachers where they were teaching false doctrine to these people. And that's why Paul was in doubt with them. Just like the Church of Christ, Catholic and Mormon, they teach other doctrine, saying that Catholic, they teach that Mary is the way to heaven. That's a false teaching. And then Mormon, they teach that Joseph Smith is the way to heaven. That's a false teaching. And then Church of Christ, they teach that it's water baptism, the way to heaven, but that's false teaching. And our own Navajo religion, our own people, Navajo religion, they teach that everybody goes to heaven. But the thing is, not everybody goes to heaven. The only way to get to heaven is because the Bible says in John 14, verse 6, that Jesus said unto him, I am the way, the truth, and the life. No man comes to the Father but by me. So the only way to get to heaven is through Jesus Christ. So we're going to find out all that. And then Galatians is the ninth book in the New Testament. The word Galatians has nine letters. If you count them, look at that. G-A-L-A-T-I-A-N-S has nine letters. What's number nine stand for? It's fruits. It's amazing how the Bible, Galatians, the ninth book in the New Testament, it's supposed to be about fruits, but yet Paul is in doubt with these Christians at Galatians. And so Galatians 5:22. The Bible there says, but the fruit of the Spirit is love, joy, peace, long-suffering, gentleness, goodness, faith, meekness, temperance. Against such there is no law. So there's nine things that were listed there. So if you were to add Galatians 5:22, 5 + 2 + 2 = 9. That tells us the fruit of the Spirit. Okay, the book of Galatians, and I did say this before, the book of Galatians goes with the book of Romans. It's just like 1st and 2nd Corinthians, just like how we're studying the book of Daniel and Revelation. Those books were put together for us to have a better understanding about the whole tribulation. So I don't understand why the Holy Spirit separated the books. So the book of Galatians is just like the book of Romans. But there's a reason why the Holy Spirit put the book of Galatians in there. So to me, I would think that it would have probably said 2nd Romans, then the original Roman, 1st Romans, then the Galatians should have been the 2nd Romans. It's the same thing. So the book of Galatians and the book of Romans go together. Roman teaches that we are saved by faith without works. Galatians teaches that we are saved by faith and corrects the doctrine of Acts 15:5. So the book of Romans says we're saved by faith without works. Galatians teaches that we're saved by faith. And so we're kept by faith and we're saved by faith. You get it? And so what do you mean we're kept by faith? We're saved by faith, and then we're kept by faith. So I got it wrong. Romans teaches that we're saved by faith, and Galatians that it teaches that we are kept by faith. So what I mean by that is our own faithfulness wasn't looking for Jesus Christ. Who saved us then? Whose faith saved us? It's Jesus Christ's faithfulness that saved you. What do you mean? Because he went to Calvary. He died on the cross. And it's his faithfulness that's keeping you safe. Amen. Our Navajo God don't have any faith like our Jesus Christ. Our Savior has the faith that keeps us safe, and we're kept by faith. You don't toss us over there. Amen. Aren't you glad for that? The book of Romans. Well, the book of Galatians corrects the teaching of Acts 15:5. Let's go over there. But there rose up a certain in the sect of the Pharisee, which believed, saying that it was needful to circumcise them that are commanded them to keep the law of Moses. So they're saying you got to keep the law of Moses to keep saved. You got to keep the law to stay saved. Did you know that in the Old Testament they have to keep the law for them to stay saved? In the New Testament, you and I don't keep the law. That's why his faithfulness keeps us saved. Amen. His faithfulness, we're under his faithfulness. Because to tell you the truth, church, my faithfulness my own faithfulness my own righteousness won't be here. I won't be here if it was my own faithfulness. You know what brings me here? The faithfulness of Jesus Christ. He said, hey, you're saved, so you gotta go to church. And he's like, alright, we'll go. Amen. So the book of Romans corrects the heresy found in 15:1 now. And a certain man which came down from Judah taught brethren and said, except you be circumcised after the manner of Moses, you cannot be saved. See? So it corrected a lot of things. It corrected a lot of things. That's the Church of Christ teaching there. It's correcting the Church of Christ. Most of you probably know who Martin Luther is. The Great Reformation. Yep. he called the book of Galatians my Catherine. That's his wife. That was his wife's name. He was a Catholic and left the Catholic Church because he found out the truth when he read the book. When he read the book of Romans and when he read the book of Galatians. That's why he fell in love with those two books. And I believe it was both books that he called them my Catherine. And he left the Catholic Church because he knew and he found out that the Catholic Church was keeping the law. But when he read the book of Romans and Galatians, he said, hey, I'm saved by faith and I'm kept by faith. And the faithfulness belongs to Jesus Christ. He said, the faithfulness of Jesus Christ keeps me saved. And the faithfulness of Jesus Christ saved me. So Catholic, you got to keep the law. But no, he couldn't. So he left it and started his own church. When he started the church, it was a King James Bible believer. Now it's not. Why? Because the man of God left. He's back in heaven. So Galatians chapter 1, verse 1 now. Let's go ahead and go start by verse now, verse by verse. If you're going to be in my class, you got to take a lot of notes because I have some tests for you to do. Paul, an apostle, not a man, neither by man, but by Jesus Christ and by God the Father who raised him from the dead. So this here is everything is by Jesus Christ. Everything is by Jesus Christ. Even verse 1. Verse 1 tells us it came by Jesus Christ. Verse 2, the churches came by Jesus Christ. And then grace and peace came by Jesus Christ. And then who will deliver us is coming by Jesus Christ. Everything's going to be about Jesus Christ. From verse 1 to 5, it's about Jesus Christ. But here, we're not going to do that. But here in my notes, man did not call Paul to preach. That's why it's very important that make sure, I know there's hardly any man in here, but if you are a man, make sure that it's God that's calling you, not man. Amen? Because a lot of people, a lot of men, they put themselves behind the pulpit. And said, I'm called to preach, but yeah, I believe some of them had called themselves. You know how I know that they had called themselves? Number one, they quit. Got too much for them, period. That's it, number one, you quit. If you call yourself, you quit. And I have a friend that was really close to me. That he was just, when Brother Hollywood told us that when he was training us, we were rotating. And here, when he was his turn to teach, he said, and then he turns to Brother Hall and said, I'm called to preach and I'm called to teach. I don't know what I'm doing over here in the seat. And then, not even too long, he says, oh, God called me to Pinion. Oh, I said, you know who I am talking about now. God called me to Pinion. And Pastor Hall said, all right, if God calls you, then go. He charged him off. A month later, he quit. And then come to find out, he started another work. You know where all that is. You know where that church is at. He started work there. I don't know what he said to the man of God that started that work. And he was put in there. And not even 3 years, he quit. Now he's not in church. So that's what I'm saying. That I believe that he called himself. When he found out I was going to be the pastor here, he was trying to lecture me how to pastor a church. If you want to lecture me how to be a pastor, you need to be in church. That's why I always go back to Brother Calvin. How do you do this? How do you do this? And I go to Brother Hall. How do you do this? How do you do this? They always ask me, you have two pastors. How do you do? How do you know who to talk to? One, if I have a question about a church, I'll go to Pastor Pastor Calvin. If I have a question about a family, I'll go to Brother Hallwood. Amen. Acts 9 tells us where God had called Paul to preach.

Acts 9, chapter 3. I mean, Acts chapter 9, verse 3. And as he journeyed, he came near Damascus, and suddenly there shined round about him a light from heaven. A lot of people, they say that, oh, Jesus Christ met Paul on the ground. No, this light came from heaven. And he fell onto the earth and heard a voice saying unto him, Saul, Saul, why persecutest thou me? Then he said, Who art thou, Lord? And the Lord said, I am Jesus, whom thou persecute. It is hard for thee to kick against the prick. And he trembled and astonished and said, Lord, what wilt thou have me to do? And the Lord said unto him, Arise and go unto the city, and it shall be told thee what thou must do. There the Lord called him. Then as you read that whole chapter, it's going to tell you that Ananias goes over there. Then the Lord told him that he's going to be suffer for my namesake. Paul was the 13th apostle chosen by Jesus Christ. He was an apostle because he was given the signs and wonders just like the other apostle that was given to him. These other apostles, the 12 apostles, were given signs and wonders, so God gave them signs and wonders to Paul too. Why? Because he, I did a study on, because later on, when you read the Pauline epistle, he always said to the Jews first. Why? Because Paul's desire was for the Jews to get saved. So that's why Jesus Christ gave him signs and wonders. But later, when the Jews kept rejecting him, that's when God just took the signs and wonders back. So today, there's no signs and wonders. And so a lot of people claim that they have the signs and wonders and they speak in tongues. That's heresy. Nobody can speak in tongues. If you are speaking in tongue, it's not from God. I know some of you are probably going to get mad about that right there, you YouTubers. And there's no more signs. I don't have a sign. Only thing I have is the King James Bible. That's our instruction. So that's why you got to rightly divide the word of truth. And so here, 2 Corinthians 10, or 2 Corinthians 12:12. Truly the signs of an apostle were wrought among you in all patience, in the signs and wonders, and the mighty deeds. So that was given to him. And there's another part of the verse saying that the Jew requires a sign, and the Greeks seek after wisdom. And I didn't write that verse down. Galatians 1:1, it says, God the Father, who raised him from the dead. That's talking about Jesus Christ. You see that verse there? And God the Father, who raised him from the dead. God used the Holy Spirit to raise Jesus Christ from the dead, too. So what I want you to... I want you to notice something.

God the Father, God the Son, God the Holy Spirit. God uses the Holy Spirit now. He's going to use the Holy Spirit. How is he going to use him? God's going to allow the Holy Spirit to raise up who? Jesus Christ. Let's go read that. Romans 8:11. But if the Spirit of him that raised up Jesus from the dead dwelleth in you, he that raised up Christ from the dead shall also quicken your mortal bodies by the Spirit that dwelleth in you. So there, the Holy Spirit raised up Jesus Christ. So when you die, that same Spirit will raise you up too. And then as you continue to go on, a lot of people don't believe this. Jesus Christ is the Holy Spirit. Second Corinthians 3:17. Now the Lord is that Spirit, and where the Spirit of the Lord is, there is liberty. See, he's telling us the Lord is that Spirit. Okay, now, a lot of people don't believe that Jesus Christ is God. John 10:30.

I and my Father are one. See? I and my Father are one. John 14, 9. Jesus said unto him, have I been so long time with you, and yet has not known me, Philip? He that hath seen me hath seen the Father, and how sayest thou then, show us the Father? He's telling Philip, hey, I'm God. You see me, so you've seen the Father. And then 1 Timothy. And without controversy, great is the mystery of godliness. God was manifest in the flesh, justified in the spirit, seen of angel, preached unto you, Gentiles, believing on in the world, receive up in glory. So that's telling us that God was manifest in the flesh. And who's that? Jesus Christ. And go back to John now, John chapter 1. In the beginning was the Word, and the Word was with God. Let me read it. In the beginning was the Word, and the Word was with God, and the Word was God. The same was in the beginning with God. Let's go down to verse 14 now. And the Word was made flesh and dwelt among us, and we beheld his glory, the glory as of the only begotten of the Father, full of grace and truth. So it's telling us that Christ is God. Now, God is the Holy Spirit. So it's just going back up with one another. Look at this. Acts chapter 5.

Verse 3. But Peter said, Ananias, why has Satan filled thine heart to lie to the Holy Ghost and to keep back part of the price of the land? While it remaineth, was it not thy own? And after it was sold, was it not thy own power? Why hast thou conceived this thing in thine heart, that thou hast not lied unto man, but unto God? So he's saying that God is the Holy Spirit. Remember, from the beginning, he said the Spirit. Look at this. Where was it? Right here. But Peter said, Ananias, why has Satan filled thine heart and lied unto the Holy Ghost? Talking about the Holy Spirit, God, the Holy Spirit. And then at the end of the verse 4, he said, thou hast lied unto God. So the best way I can put this is you call this a mystery. The mystery of what? The mystery of the Trinity. Now, let me use an egg. If you were to take the shell apart, there's that white stuff. Then right in the middle is the yolk. So the hard shell represents the God, the Father. The white part represents Jesus Christ. The yellow represents the Holy Spirit. So if you take that egg apart, it's not an egg no more, right? If you cook it, a lot of people say, what's that? But if you buy it at the grocery store, you see the egg all in one. So you wouldn't know, hey, that's an egg. So it's the same thing, again, for a basketball. The only reason why there's a basketball is because there's air in the ball. And then the rubber is keeping the air in the ball. And then there's an outside leather that's keeping that basketball. So the basketball cannot be basketball without no air. And the basketball has to be basketball if that rubber is in there. Because the outside leather covering has holes in it. And so, here, why am I teaching this morning? What I'm aiming at is, how many of you know, is this true or false, that Jesus Christ raised himself from the dead? Let's go to the book of Galatians. Look.

0: It says, and God the Father, who risen from the dead. I just told you this morning, Jesus Christ is God, Jesus Christ is the Holy Spirit, Jesus Christ is the Son, so therefore Jesus Christ raised himself from the dead. Jesus raised himself from the dead. Aren't you glad for that? Show me verse, John 10. Verse 17. Therefore do my Father love me, because I laid down my life, that I might take it up again. See? I'm going to take it up again. No man take it for me, but I lay it down of myself, and I have power to lay it down, and have power to take it up again. This commandment have I received of my Father. So he's saying that if I lay down my life, when I die, I'm going to rise. I'm going to resurrect myself. That's where we're headed. Aren't you glad that Jesus Christ raised himself from the dead? Amen. Okay, about the three person now. The mystery of the Trinity, there's a verse for it, that all three of these, is one person. Just like you and I. I have a soul, I have a spirit, and I have my flesh. So here, let's go to 1 John. We're going to take a long time in the book of Galatians, youth. First John chapter 5. Verse 7. For there are three that bear record in heaven, the Father, the Word, and the Holy Ghost, and these three are one. So all three of the Trinity, what I'm aiming at is all three of the Trinity raised up Jesus Christ. A lot of people say that, oh, Jesus Christ is not God. He's teaching heresy. No, well, we just read verses saying that he is God. I'll end with this. NIV. All the phony Bibles that call themselves Bible, you know what happened? 1 John chapter 5, verse 1. And God the Holy Spirit, Jesus Christ is the Holy Spirit, and God, Jesus Christ is the... No, it's God the Spirit. Now, they took out that verse, 1 John 5, 7. All the Bibles, not the King James, but all the phony Bibles, they took that out. And they don't believe that God is the Holy Spirit, and they don't believe that Jesus Christ is God. That's why there's a lot of confusion out there today, because of those NIVs, RSVs, ASVs, and you know what? NIV had taken out the blood of Jesus Christ too. A lot of people don't believe that. But one thing I will say, you can win somebody to the Lord from the book of NIV. You just have to know which way to go. But as I said this morning, you stay with the King James Bible. The pastor of NIV, and I'm not saying that. No, you stay away from it. I'm going to say just stay away from NIV, RSV, the Nebuzad, the Engotmazad, all other Bible. You stay with the King James Bible. There's a group that's out there saying that TR, Texas Receptus, they're using more of that now because they're saying that the TR is more clear than the King James Bible. I have news for you. The King James Bible is TR. Amen. The TR, yeah, if you do the Bible translation, if you take the Bible preservation class, and I believe that I'll be teaching that in the Bible Institute, if you take that, you will know where that TR came from. That TR is like helped the King James Bible when it was being translated. But yet, the King James Bible is still on top. The King James Bible will help us. I hope you learned something. Any questions? No questions?
1: How many disciples were there?
0: There was, the original were 12, and one of them killed himself, that's Judas Iscariot. And then to replace that one, they had to cast lots. And I think it was Matthias is the one that took Judas Iscariot's place. So cast lot means that God allowed it. And then Paul was the last one, the 13th epistle. And then there's others that's written in there. I didn't write them down, but later on we're going to find out. And, I wish I could teach this to you all, but next Sunday I'll be teaching to you. But it'll be on YouTube. I'll be make a way to put it on YouTube. And if you can watch it on there, and then you can watch it on there. Right now, the original is, there was original 12 disciples, and one died, and then Matthias replaced it, and then Paul was the 13th epistle. But at the same time, if you read the other scriptures, there's more disciples that were written, that were mentioned. But these 12, Christ chose them. Any other questions? Did you learn something? No, I believe the Lord called them, but their names are not mentioned. They're not mentioned in the Bible. What's that? Yeah. It says Paul did wrote about, he did name some people and other disciples, but he didn't really mention them. He's only at a certain part he did. How he did it, when he pointed them out, he said that they're a servant of Christ. That's all he said. And so, if I was at Paul's time, if I was alive, he would say, Gary is the apostle, the servant of Christ. That's all he's going to write. He's not going to write the whole thing down. But today, there's no more apostles. It's done away with. And apostle means sent out. And today, the apostle, if you were to bring it to today's church, it's a missionary. But a lot of people take it the wrong way. Oh, I'm an apostle. But no, apostle means that you actually saw Jesus Christ. And these the other people that were mentioned, they didn't see Jesus Christ. Paul was the last one to see Jesus Christ. That's why he's the 13th apostles. You understand? All right. You have any other questions? If not, then we'll go ahead and close.

0: Amen. It's good to be back. Sweet home Alabama. Amen. Man, I tell you, I've already enjoyed it already. Amen. That singing like that and shouting, carrying on, make Episcopalian shout. Amen. Man, that ought to do something for you. Amen. I'm so glad to be here. I thank God for the privilege. And boy, I'm excited about it just to be with everybody. Amen. Good to see old friends and familiar people and even some new ones. Amen. And I enjoyed the preaching last night. Boy, I got some help last night, didn't y'all? And you know, it's funny how that God reminds us of those things that we already know. But it just does us good to hear it. So the Holy Ghost of God can drive it deeper in faith in our heart. Amen. All things are possible with God. Amen. We sometimes give up too soon. And boy, what a blessing it is to realize that God works even when we don't even see a work taking place. Amen. The unseen hand of God's doing something. Even tonight, souls are being stirred up and lives being drawn closer to the Lord. And that's what we need. We don't need to look around and say, well, this is what my wife needs, or this is what my husband needs, or this is good for my children. I'm glad I brought them. When we get to the place when we, like the preacher said last night, we get things right with ourselves, somehow or another, God takes care of everything else. Amen. And I'm thankful for that tonight. And I'm just happy to be here. And I didn't come to get out. I came to get in. Amen. I came to get all I can of it. I just can't help myself. The folks get up here and sing, and I can't sit still. I want to get up there and pick on something. Amen. And I don't mean to be, bigger than what I really am. I'm nothing. But I just love to go to church and get involved. Amen. And I just can't get enough of it. Amen. I just enjoy being around God's people, especially when you get around situations like this, because all over the country, most churches are deader than 4 o'clock in the morning. Amen. Amen. And it's just good to be in a place where folks can really enjoy preaching and singing and just the liberty in the Lord Jesus Christ. Amen. Well, I got something I want to give to you. And I want to share with you this here. And maybe it'd be a blessing to you. I got a kick out of it. I don't know where I got this from, but I ran across it today, and I thought, well, I think I might use that just to have fun with. But here's a letter that was written by supposedly Mrs. Clifton Horde of Baird, Texas. Now, I don't know if this is actually happened or not. You can judge for yourself. But the tale goes something like this. She's riding ahead to a campground to make reservations. And the letter goes something like this. My friend is a rather old-fashioned lady. Y'all don't get ahead of me. Come on, bro. Y'all already heard it, hadn't you? All right. She's a I can't stand people like that. I tell you something else I can't stand. I can't stand playing dominoes if somebody else already know what I have. One of these days, bless God, things are going to really work out good. I tell you, I'm looking forward to the day when Beaver whoops old Eddie. I'm looking forward when the Roadrunner gets whooped. Amen. Amen. Anyway. My friend, as she said, is a rather old-fashioned lady. And quite delicate and elegant, especially in her language. And she and her husband were planning a week's vacation in Florida. So she wrote to a particular campground and asked for a reservation. She wanted to make sure that the campground was fully equipped, but didn't know quite how to ask about the toilet facilities. She just couldn't bring herself to write the word toilet in her letter. And after much deliberation, she finally came up with an old-fashioned term that she could live with, perhaps, and she said, bathroom commode. But when she wrote that down on a piece of paper and looked at it, it just didn't look right, so she started writing all over again and rewrote the entire letter and referred to the bathroom commode as merely BC, You guys that text, you'll enjoy this. And she wrote the question, does the campground have its own BC? That's what she actually wrote. Well, the owner of the campground wasn't old-fashioned at all. And when he got the letter, he couldn't figure out just what the woman was talking about. That BC business really stumped him. And after worrying about it a while, he showed the letter to several campers, but they couldn't imagine what the lady meant either. So the campground owner finally coming to the conclusion that the lady must have been asking about the location of the local Baptist church. And he sat down and wrote a reply. Dear Madam, I regret very much the delay in answering your letter, but I now take the pleasure of informing you that a BC is located 9 miles north of the campground. It's capable of seating 250 people at one time. I admit, it is quite a distance away if you are in the habit of going regularly. But no doubt you will be pleased to know that a great number of people take their lunches along and make a day of it. They usually arrive early and stay late. The last time my wife and I went was 6 years ago, and it was crowded. We had to stand up the whole time we were there. It may be interesting to know that right now there is a supper plan to raise money to buy more seats. They're going to hold it in the basement of the BC. I would like to say it pains me very much not to be able to go more regularly, but it surely is no lack of desire on my part. As we grow older, it seems to be more of an effort, particularly in cold weather. If you do decide to come down to our campground, perhaps I could go with you the first time and sit with you and introduce you to all the other folks. Remember, this is a friendly community. Amen. A merry heart doeth good like a medicine. Take your Bible to Psalm 150. Psalm 150. Let's all stand and stretch a little bit and read these short verses here. Psalm 150. Praise ye the Lord. Praise God in His sanctuary. Praise Him in the firmament of His power. Praise Him for His mighty acts. Praise Him according to His excellent greatness. Praise Him with the sound of the trumpet. Praise Him with the psaltery and harp. Praise Him with the timbrel and dance. Praise Him with stringed instruments and organs. Praise Him upon the loud cymbals. Praise Him upon the high sounding cymbals. Let everything that hath breath praise the Lord. Praise ye the Lord. Our Father, bless the reading of Thy Word in Jesus' name. Amen. You may sit down, and I want to preach on this thought. A wrong spirit, weak knees, and bad breath. Amen. Now, the Bible says, let everything that hath breath praise the Lord. Amen. And the reason I say that is because a lot of churches are just filling up an acre of land and are deader than midnight. Amen. I mean, listen, there's nothing going on. There's no rejoicing. There's no shout. There's no praising God. And the Bible says, let everything that hath breath praise the Lord. And most Christians, they just got bad breath. Amen. They can't praise the Lord. God gave them breath. But what comes out is murmuring. What comes out is argument. What comes out is contention. What comes out is debate. They're always moaning and groaning and griping and complaining about their lot in life. And you go around some people and you listen to them talk and you get in conversation with them. And when you get done, you're ready to slit your throat and theirs. Amen. I mean, they come into church, they look like they're going to a funeral. I mean, it's dead, it's dry. They've been so used to going, they don't even know why they're going anymore. Amen. The Bible said, let everything that hath breath praise the Lord. I'm telling you tonight, listen, it's a blessing to know that we don't have to gripe and complain. We don't have to bellyache, amen. We've got it better than most people in the world are ever going to have it. That's right. We throw away more food on the average city on Friday and Saturday night to feed a third world nation. And we gripe and we complain and we bellyache about our lot in life. We gripe about our car not having no air conditioning. We gripe about a home payment. We gripe about everything. Amen. I'm not talking about lost people griping. I'm talking about God's people griping. I tell you, they come to church, their favorite basketball team lost. Their favorite football team lost. And it has an effect on the whole service. The truth of the matter is, most people tonight could not even tell you, I can anyway, who won the Super Bowl this year. Amen? It doesn't matter no more. It's over. It don't matter what's going on in Hollywood. It don't matter what's going on in the world around you. God's people come to church and they're down. They're depressed. They're discouraged. They're down and out. Amen? They don't have anything it seemed like to rejoice about. But if you'll stop and think for a moment, the Bible said, let everything that hath breath praise the Lord. Praise the Lord, amen. Now you say, well, I don't have anything to praise the Lord about. I'm going to give you a few things you ought to praise the Lord about. Amen. He saved us. How about that? He saved us. When I was lost and undone, when I had no hope, when there was no opportunity. Hey, listen, I couldn't reach up, He reached down. When I couldn't get up, He got down. I ain't no good for nothing, but He came and died upon an old rugged cross and shed His blood that I might be saved. Amen. He saved me. Do you remember the day you got saved? I bet you it's the way some people look when you ask that question. They look like they're just mad at you. They're angry at you. Let me tell you something. If you got a sour puss on tonight, you might need to check up on your salvation. Amen. You don't look like you're enjoying this. It looks like you're enduring this. I didn't come here to endure. I came here to enjoy. Do you remember the day you got saved? Can you go back in your mind's eye and remember that moment? And remember that hour when the burden of sin was lifted off your shoulder and Jesus came in your heart and you're filled with the Holy Ghost? Amen. He saved me. And I thank God for the cross at Calvary. It was preached so well tonight, sung about. The sacrifice, the cleansing of sin. He was the sinless one who gave His life on the cross. He was the one selected. The songwriter said they went through heaven to find a Savior. No, they didn't. The Bible said before the foundation of the world, He was the Lamb of God. He was the one to shed His blood and to give His life on the cross of Calvary. Amen. He was the sacrificial one. He's the only. That's what they talked about today when they preached about it is finished. He's the only one that could finish it. He's the only one that could clear the deal. He's the only one that could wipe the slate clean. He's the only one that could save sinners. Let everything that hath breath, not bad breath, but that praise the Lord breath. Amen. Sweet breath. Kind breath. Amen. If you're breathing tonight, you ought to be able to thank God for the day that He saved you, for the day that He found you. Somebody said, I'm so glad I found the Lord. Oh, sit down, shut up. You didn't find the Lord. He found you. Amen. You wasn't even looking for it. You was living in sin. You were steeped in sin. You was no good for nothing. You were bound for hell. And if God didn't have to save you, God didn't have to do it. But He came and found you. Amen. Amen.
1: Amen.
0: That's something to praise the Lord about. Not only that, but He's the only one that can satisfy. I wonder how many Christians got one foot in the world, one foot in the church, and miserable in both worlds. What you need to do tonight is draw you a line and cross that line and say, as for me and my house, we're going to serve the Lord. Amen. He's the only one that can satisfy. And a lot of folk trying to satisfy with dope. Trying to satisfy with drink. They're trying to satisfy with sex. They're trying to satisfy with good feelings. They're trying to satisfy with their own ambition. But only Jesus can satisfy your soul. Amen. I was witnessing to a man last week, and he was going through some hard times and marriage-wise, and he didn't really say a whole lot. And he's a lost man, far as I know. I got to tell him about Jesus, and he said, "This is where I'm at." He said, "I work and I stay busy. I try to keep my mind occupied and off that situation, but down deep inside, there is an empty pit. There is an emptiness down inside." You remember that day when you felt the same way? You remember that day when you was a living like you was a living? And everything you did that you thought brought joy, everything that you got involved with, you thought brought happiness and satisfaction? Down deep inside, there was an emptiness in the pit of your gut. Why? Because that satisfying feeling was not there. You try to find it in the world. You try to find it in people. You try to find it in money. You try to find it in jobs, an extra job, a future, all that kind of junk. Amen. And it didn't satisfy. Over here yonder in the book of John chapter 4, here's a woman. She ain't a good woman either. The Bible says that she came and to draw water at an odd hour. And the Bible said that Jesus spoke to her and said, "I want a drink. Give me a drink." Verse number 10, Jesus answered and said unto her, "If thou knewest the gift of God, and who it is that saith to thee, 'Give me to drink,' thou wouldest have asked of him, and he would have given thee living water." I'm telling you, here's a woman whose condition was guilty. She was grieving. In her soul, there was nothing good about the way she lived. She was shaking up. She was living with men that were not her husband. Her life was empty. Her life was void. She had nothing to live for. She had no pride left and no joy left. One day she saw Jesus sitting on the well there. And I'm glad to tell you tonight that the well had not run dry. There's still living water. There's still satisfying water. And when the Bible said Jesus gave her, she wanted that living water. Brother, she found what could satisfy her soul. Amen. What are you trying to satisfy yourself with tonight? What do you got in your life tonight that you think is really important? More than serving God. More than trying to be faithful. More than your Bible. I'm going to tell you something tonight. When you serve God and when you read your Bible, when you pray, when you try to walk with God, when you try to live that kind of life that He's pleased with, brother, it'll satisfy you from the top of your head to the bottom of your foot. Amen. That's why we ought to praise the Lord. Most folk just walk around in a bad disposition. Weak knees and bad breath. They ain't said nothing about serving God. They don't have no joy. They don't have no satisfaction. They're trying to satisfy things in their life that cannot be done. Well, when you got saved, I'll tell you what, it changed a whole lot of your sinning. That sin don't feel the same way. That sin don't smell the same way. That sin that you're involved in, it don't do for you what it once did. Why? Because you found something else that brought a greater satisfaction, a greater joy, and a greater blessing to your life. Only Jesus can satisfy your soul. Only Jesus can bring your life to a place of purpose. Only Jesus can reveal His plan and make you satisfied with what you got. The reason most of us are not satisfied and we gripe and murmur and complain is because we ain't satisfied with what we have. And you'll never get excited. You'll never get satisfied with what He can give you until you get unsatisfied with what you are and how you're living. Amen. It takes a weeks of preaching to get the average church right with God. I'm going to tell you, it don't happen in a week no more. It don't happen in two or three days anymore. It takes a week just to get folks under conviction. Amen. It takes a while just to get folks to realize that they have strayed from God, that they have turned their back on God, that they're not where they be or to be with God. Amen. Oh, I'm glad tonight that we can praise the Lord with the breath that we have, because only Jesus can satisfy. Let it know. Listen, we can praise the Lord and be joyous this evening because He supplies all our ever need. I've got more tonight than I've ever had in my life. I haven't gone without a meal. I don't go without nice things to wear. God's given me a place to sleep every night. Amen. Everything I could want, everything I need, He satisfies, He supplies. Amen. I wish we could go into churches all across this nation that were like this tonight, where people were satisfied with God. Their needs were being supplied. That God was taking care of them. That God was meeting their needs and God was blessing their life. Man, wouldn't that be wonderful? But you go to the average church and all you do is see people whose faces are dragging. Their smiles are turned upside down. Their problems have got the best of them. And I'm not saying we're not going to have problems. There are folk here tonight, no doubt, that are hurting. They're having a hard time on the job. Hard time working with lost people. But let me tell you something. Whatever you need tonight, whatever the need might be tonight, only God can supply it. God told Elijah, He said, you go on over at that widow's house and you tell her that give you a cake, you know. And I'm going to take care of everything. And so he goes that way and begins to talk with her. And the Bible says in verse number 13 of chapter 17, Elijah said unto her, fear not, go and do as thou hast said. But make me thereof a little cake first, and bring it unto me, and after make for thee and for thy son. For thus saith the Lord, God of Israel, the barrel of meal shall not waste, neither shall the cruse of oil fail, until the day that the Lord sendeth rain upon the earth. And she went and did according to the saying of Elijah. And she and he and her house did eat many days. And the barrel of meal wasted not, neither did the cruse of oil fail, according to the word of the Lord which He spake by Elijah. I'm glad the same God that supplied Elijah's need, the same God that supplied the widow Zarephath's need, the same God that supplied Elisha's need, the same God that supplied John the Baptist's need and Paul's need, is the same God that can supply our need tonight. Amen. The Bible says, according to His riches in glory by Christ Jesus. Amen. Man, I'll tell you what, shake hands with a poor boy who owns everything. Amen. I'm telling you, I never will forget when we was just little boys. That's hard to imagine, I know. When I was little, in the second grade, I weighed about 180 pounds. Oh, Amen. Mama used to make me stand like this and put a sheet over me where we could watch home movies. No, she didn't. I don't know what it was. We grew up in a home where Daddy loved Mama. And Mama loved Daddy. We never knew if there was a need. We never knew if there was something missing. There was always love in our home. There was always a sense of security in our home. There was always the knowledge that we were loved by Mama and Daddy. Well, my heart goes out today for those children that got 2 weeks over here and then 2 weeks back over here. And oftentimes they're made to make a choice between a Mama and Daddy. Amen. We ought to pray for them tonight. I remember one time, I don't know what was going on, if the job, Dad had lost a job or something wasn't right, but I can't tell you what the problem might have been, but there must have been a need. There must have been a time when there wasn't much in the icebox. There wasn't much food in the cupboard. I never will forget one day. There was a couple of cars pulled up out there by the driveway, and these men, I recognized them because they came from the church, amen. I recognize, I'm seeing them at church, and they come in and had 2 sacks of groceries and walked in there and set them on that table, went back to the car and got another bunch, went back and they just kept on coming and kept. There's 4 of us, me and 2 brothers and a sister. We was gathering around that table, slapping them bags all open. Hey, look at here, here's some Cap'n Crunch. Look at here, here's some bologna. Look at here, here's some cheese. Man, we was having a time, amen. You say, what was it? God supplying our needs. I'm sure we could go around this building tonight and get testimony after testimony of how God has supplied our needs. That's something to praise God about. What a thank God for the needs that's been supplied. The gas that's in our car. The shoes that's on our feet. The food that's on our table. The joy that's in our heart. The salvation we've obtained. Yet through it all, we managed to gripe. We managed to complain. We find something to bellyache about and murmur. And yet all the while, He's been a supplying our needs. Well, there have been a time when the needs was great, but there ain't no need He can't supply. There ain't no situation He can't resolve. There's no circumstance that He can't correct. Amen. I'm glad God is still in the supplying business. Amen. What a praise the Lord. Let everything that hath breath praise the Lord. But most of the breath in the church nowadays is bad. Amen. They sing, woe is me, chapter 1. Woe is me, verse 2, amen. Amen. Doom, despair, and agony on me. Deep, dark depression. Excessive misery. If it weren't for bad luck, I'd have no luck at all. And they put that to a gospel tune. But the Bible said, let everything that hath breath praise the Lord. Why? Because He saved us. Amen. He purchased our salvation. He redeemed us from iniquity. We're saved and on the road to heaven tonight. He supplies our needs. Amen. He satisfies our soul. Let everything that hath breath. Hey, what about this? The shelter in the time of storm. God did not exempt us. Just because we're His children from the storm. God didn't say, I'm going to save you, but you'll never have to go through another storm again. I'm going to save you, I'm going to keep you, but you are eliminated from tears. You are exempt from heartache. In this building here tonight, there's probably some hurting going on down deep inside that only God knows about. There's probably some lady or some man sitting here tonight that is wounded. And their spirit is grieved. Their life is out of kilter. The fellowship with God is in a minor chord. Everything is not peaches and cream. But God said that He would be our shelter in a time of storm.
1: And Paul here in a storm called Euroclydon. Naming them hurricanes just wasn't something man came up with. Bible named them way back yonder. That old storm began to blow. That old storm, the Bible said, it tore that ship apart. But Paul stood up and said, there stood by me this night the angel of God whose I am and who I serve. Amen. Brother, he's a shelter in a time of storm. He'll take care of us. He'll lead us through. Amen. I was coming into service tonight and somebody asked me about my daddy. And the last time I was here, I think I told you he was pretty bad sick. He's gone to be with the Lord now. I tell you, for weeks and weeks at a time, we stood by him at his bedside. For about the last month, he was bedridden. Paul had the dementia so bad he busted his head up over and over and over again. And finally, that's what killed him. We was over there in that hospital over there in Lawton at the VA center. Mama, she's blind and can't see, and she's sitting over there next to Dad, just rubbing his arm. We was all sitting there. It was late, early in the morning. The doctors, the nurses came in and said, it's just a matter of time. He's gonna be gone in a minute. And man, there's something that happens to you. I can't explain the feeling that happens to you when you've been told that Dad is about to go or that Mama's about to go. I'm telling you, those years went to my mind. The years when we played ball. The years when he took me out for an ice cream cone. The years that he helped me, taught me, whipped me, corrected me. The storm was raging that night. And we'd started doing what we've done ever since he showed us, ever since we was kids, how we can handle a storm. We got to singing. He laid there. I don't know if he could hear us or not. They say he might. I don't know. But we started cutting loose and singing, "Down."

0: coming. 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About that time, Mama jumped in there, and my brothers jumped in there, and the harmony come in there, and the family started getting strong, and the shelter began to be our shield. I won't have to worry when I reach the other shore. All my troubles will be over, and I'll rest forevermore. My eyes will be on Jesus. My heart will be aglow. And I won't have to worry anymore. We had a shelter in the time of storm. Let everything that hath breath praise the Lord. He's a shelter in the storm. He's a shelter in sorrow. He's a shelter in sickness. He's a shelter when things are falling apart. Thank God He's a refuge that we can run to time and time and time again. Amen. Let everything that hath breath praise the Lord. Over here in the book of Isaiah chapter 33, we find that we ought to praise the Lord and we give God the glory for the stability in our faith. Has your faith been tried lately? Yeah, are you ever? I'm like the fellow, I don't know, maybe y'all can agree with me, but I'm like the fellow that said, Lord, I believe, but help thou mine unbelief. God has a means and a way to stabilize our faith. In Isaiah 33 and verse 5, the Bible said, the Lord is exalted, for He dwelleth on high. He hath filled Zion with judgment and righteousness, and wisdom and knowledge shall be the stability of thy times, and strength of salvation, for the fear of the Lord is His treasure. Boy, I'm thankful tonight when everything's going bad, when everything's falling apart, when everything seems hopeless. Thank God the Lord has a way of getting underneath us and stabilizing our faith and keeping us strong in the hour of battle. Amen. Do you feel like giving up tonight? Do you feel like that it's getting harder and harder? A lot of folk like that. And I'm glad the Lord can stabilize. He can give us stability. Yes, to stand in the midst of the storm. This church has gone through some rough times. I call him my pastor, Brother Charlie, last year. Man, it was uncertain what was going to happen. You all remember that. We were praying. We was looking, you know. I mean, it was kind of gloomy there for a little bit. But the Lord stabilized our faith then. Brought the man of God through it and gave us faith to go on. I'm glad tonight. Let everything that hath breath praise the Lord for His stabilization. He can keep us in a time of storm. He can help us. He can lead us. He can guide us. He is our shelter in a time of storm. Let everything that hath breath, you have breath, praise ye the Lord. Praise ye the Lord. Now, because He sealed us, I'm thankful tonight that when I got saved, the Holy Ghost of God had cut my soul loose from that flesh. Inside of me is a saved man, amen. Born again, I have the new life, the new birth. I battle with that outward man. I mean, he's sinful, he's wicked, he's ugly. Amen. If you're saved tonight, you know that battle. We're all schizos. You ever seen them cartoons? Got the devil over here, the pitchfork, and you got the angel over here with the halo? Go to church. Don't want to. You got saved the other day. Go to church. I don't care. I don't want to. I'm tired. Read your Bible. No. Don't do that. I want to do it. Why? I want to do it. If you're saved, you know exactly what I'm talking about. I'm glad tonight, bless God, that I'm sealed unto the day of redemption. I'm sealed by the power of the Holy Ghost of God. I'm saved. I'm saved to the uttermost. I don't have to worry about losing my salvation. I don't have to worry about it getting away from me. Amen. world unto the day of redemption. That makes that verse over in 1 John chapter 3 a whole lot more sensible. That the Bible talks about the part of us that don't sin. Amen. That's that Holy Ghost sealing part. The soul. I'm glad tonight, dear God, that we're saved and sealed unto the day of redemption. Amen. I'm glad I'm not like those folks saved one day, lost the next. Saved, lost, saved, lost, saved, lost, up and down the right day. He said He'd give unto me eternal life. And I would not perish, but have everlasting life. That's what He said. Seal. I thank God. Let everything that hath breath praise ye the Lord for the sealing of our soul. Then I won't say this. Oh, thank God, let everything that hath breath. Most of the breath in churches is bad.
1: Yeah. Go ahead. Come on.
0: Amen.
1: Come on.
0: I mean, they don't know how to praise God. Well, you know what I'm trying to say, don't you? It's just a weird title, that's all. But most people, all they do is moan and groan. They don't have anything sweet. They don't have anything refreshing coming out their mouth. It's all bad breath. I'm thankful tonight that we have something to praise God about. And let me say this. And I'll be done. We ought to praise the Lord and give God the praise for His coming. Yeah. It's soon. Yeah. It's already been said here tonight. It's coming. It's soon. Amen. Amen. There's going to be a wonderful day of rejoicing when God comes back. When the Lord comes back, we'll rejoice forevermore. There's going to be a reunion. Oh, I'm going to get back with Daddy. Amen. He's already been up there. He'll say, come here, son. Let me show you this. Look at this right here. Check this. Hey, there's going to be a reunion. Amen. I might have said goodbye down here, but I'll say hello up there. Amen. There's going to be a rapture of the church. Amen. The dead in Christ shall rise first, and we shall meet the Lord in the air. Amen. Let everything that hath breath praise the Lord. You ought not leave here this week mully grubbing. The things might be bad back at the house. There might be an old goat waiting on you. You might have a bitter church member. But if you'll get some shouts, some praise in your soul, they might be better when you work on them a little bit. You'll go home to problems. You'll go home to trial. You'll go home to difficulty. But praise God, let everything that hath breath praise the Lord. Amen. He's coming soon. Amen. Well, I'm looking forward to that. Yeah, somebody was talking about that a while ago, about the Lord coming and riding them white stallions. I think that's what they said. Getting ready, amen. I've never been a horseman. Amen. Now, these Navajos are horse people. Some they ain't handle them. But one of these days, I've got me a white horse waiting on me. He's going to jump. Whoa. Easy, boy. Easy. Amen. We'll settle him down. You all can ride with saddles, but us Indians, we're going to ride bareback. Amen. Whoa, settle down now. Whoa, we're going to get on that thing. He's coming back, and we're going down. Amen. He's coming. He's coming soon. Gotta get ready. Better stay ready. He's coming soon. Let everything that hath... Praise the Lord. Praise the Lord for salvation. Praise the Lord for eternal security. Praise the Lord for this old King James Bible. Let everything that hath breath praise ye the Lord.
2: You're listening to KJV Navajo Radio, a ministry of Clegato Calvary Baptist Church in Clegato, Arizona.